0: the global impact of, yeah, you know, being able to buy clothes cheaply, yeah, and food and whatever and online.
1: That's right.
0: You know, mm, we look at the high street now and it's very different from what it was 10 years ago.
1: Oh, absolutely. Yeah. Yeah, so all of the big brands, big names have gone online, and so they're no longer in the high street.
2: I noticed that this morning, Brian and I did a fortnightly shop together this morning, and I had my shopping list, you know, but I noticed everybody around me had a shopping list, and everybody was looking very carefully.
1: Carefully.
2: Mm. Very carefully, and there was no compulsive buying anymore.
1: Mm.
2: And I know that's certainly how I was shopping this morning as well, looking for the best price, for the best whatever I was looking for, and also looking for New Zealand made.
0: Yeah.
2: I had a real thing about that this morning, and also looking at packaging. Mm. I was thinking, nope, I'm not going to buy that. I like it, but it's in plastic. I think I can do better than that. And so there's all of these new awarenesses that's going on, and most of the people in the shop were our age, we're in our 70s. And I think, well, superannuation came in last night.
1: Right.
2: That's why we're there today.
1: Yes.
2: Mm-hmm. You know, and we're living not from day to day so much, but from fortnight to fortnight.
1: Mm.
2: And I don't know, Sally, there is a new awareness of people having to be prudent.
0: Oh, I'm the first to put my hand up to say that I'm getting some lovely vegetables from Nourish Fennel.
2: Yes.
0: And, you know, I'm really grateful for the fact that I can go there. And yes, we serve there with the boys. Their perspective is, this is food that would have been wasted. Mm. Our job is to turn it over and get it back out and not waste it.
1: Yeah.
2: And
1: I'm such like, a good vision.
0: You know, and it's interesting because I went to them and I said, oh, you know, I know we volunteer here, but are we allowed to take some veggies? You know, like, because I don't want to go take it from somebody else who really needs it. And they said, yeah, totally. Mm. That's kind of what it's about.
1: Mm.
0: And I'm like, well, that'll really help us. I mean, we just bought our fourth property with our daughter, and it's kind of left us quite tight. Mm. Just that day-to-day kind of, again, legacy, and I know that's something we'll probably talk about today, but we're looking at, you know, building a legacy in terms of making sure that we have stewarded what we've got well, and, you know, offering people who can't afford homes right now, three families, opportunity to have a lovely home is great. Plus, it's building our kids for the future, but it has left us, you know, quite tight in what we do. And so we're not poor by any stretch of the imagination. But we are watching every penny that we spend, and what do we spend it on? And just like you, Rosemary, you know, is it locally grown? And I think we are coming back to a season where I feel like we've gone full cycle, or going full cycle, where I know my grandparents were amazing at reusing stuff, and my husband has got a whole garage full of, you know, how to fix things, make things, reuse things. But, you know, I'm grateful for it. When something breaks, he can fix it. And then we've kind of gone through almost a throwaway. I know my mum, just everything was just thrown away. It didn't matter. Bought, and you know, and we have got, like, clothing and things are so inexpensive, but it also doesn't last. So you kind of have to, but we're coming full circle where I'm looking at my kids now, and this generation coming through, this beautiful young generation. Those environmental boys at Lindisfarne have done a super job of no food waste, doing paper. They've got a big box for batteries now. Like, they're really thinking about the environment. We're involved in Resource and Nourish Fennel, which is all about reusing. It's zero waste. And the reality is there's more than enough food, there's more than enough clothing, there's more than enough housing, there's more than enough of everything in the world if we were prepared to share.
2: I love the way op shops are becoming very vogue at the moment too.
0: Yeah.
2: And I've got a lovely friend who buys jerseys for my husband from the op shop. She works in an op shop and she looks out for Brian, and we get these lovely jerseys. And I just sort of think it's everybody looking out for each other.
0: That's the joy.
2: Yeah.
0: And it's interesting.
1: It's interesting because I think in our lifetime, things have

0: changed markedly. Like you said, Sally, we went from producing things that were crafted, and if they broke, you could repair them, to producing things which are mass produced and basically, as you say, throwaway.
1: Throwaways.
0: So once they go kaput, that's it. They're
2: landfill.
0: It's a landfill, yeah. And I think that has all changed.
2: Changing.
0: I mean, that's all happened in probably the space of my lifetime, 50 years.
1: Yeah.
0: Because I think of New Zealand back when I was growing up, and it's very, very different then till it is now.
1: Mm.
0: And the way that we bought and sold is different as well. Obviously, the online sphere has taken dominance in our society, but also back in the 60s and before then, people were buying from local markets, from roadside stalls, and you know, we think about Hastings, and you could buy all of your fruit and veggies from roadside stalls. Well, you can't do that anymore.
1: No.
0: There's hardly any.
1: We can in Hillsthorpe.
2: There you go.
0: Right.
1: We've got the most amazing organic guy that he sets up every Saturday, and you know, it is available. The markets are there.
0: Mm.
1: I just sort of think it's, as you say, you look back. My biggest joy this year has been to learn to spin, you know, to do a process from raw wool to learning to spin it to learning to knit it and produce a garment. So that's been my learning curve this year. Next year it's going to be te reo, but this year it's been learning to spin.
2: That's amazing. I love it. I love it. And having something that you focus on. And it's interesting, this conversation, really, part of the reason, listeners, that we got Rosemary back in is because she's one of our authors for Beauty for Ashes.
1: I am.
2: And actually we're talking about Beauty for Ashes, you know, like, well, how can we reuse? How can we steward? How can we in our day-to-day lives as well? We have done the last couple of weeks, we've been talking about Beauty for Ashes. We've been talking about just the joy of bringing 20 authors from five nations together as one to share their testimony, their beautiful Ashes story. Mm. I was done but God.
0: Mm.
2: And Rosemary is one of our locals. We've got six New Zealanders that are part of this anthology, four of which are here in Hawke's Bay, and two of whom are flying in from the South Island for our event to celebrate it on the 16th of October. So if anybody out there wants to come and join us at the beautiful Lindisfarne Chapel, tickets are available through Eventbrite and you can come and join us on the 16th. But I'd love to ask you, Rosemary, like, just what did you love about being part of this anthology or writing the story that you chose to write about in your chapter? What brought you love or joy?
1: Well, there's a couple of things, Sally. I think for me it was the kaleidoscope of how the Holy Spirit works out there. I mean, I know how he touched me and I could write about that. So that was a personal experience. But then to read and be collaborative with 19 other authors, I realized that everybody has a unique story, a unique way of God touching them in their lives. And I guess it is that. I was talking before about James K. Baxter's poem, it's like how the wind blows through the paddocks. The Holy Spirit moves like that. And so what did I love about it? I love being part of the wind, I think. I love being part of the wind of that book that blew us all together, that created an anthology of 20 testimonies. And and I guess my daughter from Auckland actually suggested to me, Mummy, it's about Psalm 107 verse 2, and do I know it? And of course I didn't off by heart, so I had to look it up. But Psalm 107 verse 2 says, let the redeemed of the world tell their story. And I guess that's what I loved about it when I stop and think about it. We told our story. We had an opportunity to tell our story. And also my daughter pointed out to me how the written word in a book form is so powerful because it can't be taken away. And, you know, I know we have

0: to watch our tongues, what we say. It's very hard to get back if we've said something we wish we hadn't. But when we write, we edit, we edit, we edit, we edit, we edit. 1,000 times we edit, so that by the time it is in print, it's worthy to be read. And I love the way that the editing was so professional. And I love the way that we all had a chance to edit our own stories and talk, share with each other. I love the way you said this, encourage one another. Or I'd take this out because it's really, you know, it doesn't really go with your story so much. So there was a lot of editing skills that I learned.
1: And it was beautiful. You're right, and I think the beauty of, we all had our own heartfelt story that the Holy Spirit had guided us to write, but then reading everybody else's, because we got the opportunity to read everyone else's before it got edited as well.
0: Yeah.
1: And as you say, just, and Holy Spirit just walked us through every person. I felt like I really got to know people because they wrote so deeply from their hearts.
0: Yeah, it is that birds of a feather flock together. And there was that sense of spiritual sisters and brothers flocking, if you like, forming a flock. Yeah. And, yeah, there were some that I obviously felt more akin to than others.
1: Yeah.
0: But that was, they would be the same with my story to them. Yeah.
1: Yeah. I was just looking for the scripture that Laurie had for... going out to the nations. It was amazing. I can't remember what it was. I can't find it on WhatsApp, but that's all good. 100%. And, you know, we all think about insights. Were there any insights that you gained from, because it is such a process, and I do think people think, oh, you just write a book. I thought, oh, you just write a book. You just write it down. Somebody has a quick look at it, edits it, you know, like gives you some comments, and then you publish it. It's such it's not like, as you say, it's refined and refined and refined.
0: Absolutely. I think that's where I could put the metaphor of me learning to spin gums into this too, because that was a whole learning process of getting around a spinning wheel and all the rest of it. So it is with writing. For me, it was that sense, what did I really personally discover? It was my journey with my brother and how I prayed, was it nearly 47 years ago, that God would not let him die. And so writing this collaborative approach, and now I'm writing my brother's story as well, or helping him write his story, which is a whole different thing to be on the other side and let someone else have their voice and not my voice. But through Derek's, I don't think I would have got as close to Derek if I hadn't written my own testimony in this anthology. And it was through my writing this anthology, my writing this testimony about how his tragedy led me to faith, I hadn't realized I'd been carrying a guilt for 47 years of actually praying that prayer, because my brother's a tetraplegic and he lived, and he's been a tetraplegic for over 43 years. And, you know, it's not so much I've felt a guilt about him staying alive, it's about a guilt about has he been happy being alive? So in the process of me going through all of this, writing my testimony and then encouraging him to get his story out, I actually asked him the question. I think I shared with him that I'd felt guilty about even praying the prayer. And he said, Ro, I've had a hell of a good life. I've had a hell of a good life. And there was no reference to my prayer. There was no reference to God and all of that. But he has witnessed to me more than anybody else about the power of forgiveness, resilience, suffering with a good attitude. In fact, when I broke my ankle,

0: I wrote to him, I rang him and said, how the hell do you do this, Derek? Because, you know, I was having to be cared for and looked after, and I felt frightened when I was left on my own. And I started to cry when he said, you have to remember what Mum said. I said, what do you mean what Mum said? And he said, if you're not kind to people, they won't want to hang around you. You have to learn to be pleasant and nice to people, especially your caregivers. Mm. And I started to cry because I thought, how many times has he had to suck it up?
1: Yeah.
0: But he is the sort of person that when you go and see, you come away feeling better. Like you go and see him because you think, oh, I'll make him cheer him up or something. But no, it works the opposite way. So I've learned so much through my brother that God works through everybody. Yeah. The wind blows on everybody. Mm. And it's certainly blown with grace on my brother to survive that. So, yeah. If I answered your question, Sally.
1: You totally have, and more, which is what I love about you, Rosemary. You always give me more. It's just so beautifully anointed. And, you know, yeah, I mean, the stories in this book about somebody becoming becoming a tetraplegic, and there are all sorts of stories in here of physical healings and not physical healings. Mm. But the reality is, they've all been beautiful stories, just like you said. Like, if you hadn't read this story or written this chapter, you'd have still been holding that guilt.
0: I think I would have been.
1: Yeah. And it's just, I love God's way that we come to do one thing. We think, and I love the way you say, oh, well, sometimes I go and visit Derek to cheer him up. And then, oh, that's right, I end up more cheered up. Like, we come thinking we're doing one thing, but God always has a bigger picture and a bigger plan. And, you know, I'm just so grateful, because if you hadn't said yes to the anthology or yes to come into the author's thing, I'd never have met you and got to know you. And that would have been, I'd have been gutted not to have had the time that we've had.
0: Well, I can remember saying to Brian, you know, flattery gets you nowhere. This lady, Sally, is a great flatterer. And he said, have you ever told her flattery gets you nowhere? And I said, well, in my case, it did get me somewhere. It got me writing this jolly.
1: Oh, it's so funny. I met one of the members of staff, and this lady will find it funny if she ever listens to this radio show, but Linda's Fund do a thank you for volunteers on Friday, one of the Fridays in Term 3. And this lovely lady was there, and she helps in the uniform shop at Lindisfarne, and she is such a delight. And I said to her, I said, you're glowing, you're beautiful. Like, she's stunning. She's just full of energy. And similar sort of comment, she said, you're such a con artist. And I said, actually, taking it from one Christian to another, I actually find that offensive. You know, I said, I'm not going to take offense because I don't need to, but I'm meaning it from my heart. Mm. There's no flattery or con artist in what I say, unfortunately, how it is and how I see it.
0: Sally, let me tell you, the language of encouragement is a great gift. And as a teacher of special needs around my classroom at one point, and I've actually lectured and talked on the language of encouragement. Mm. Because it's very powerful. It's like knowing someone's name and using it. Mm. And, you know, I've always thought kids are worth it. So it's like, you know, you tell them that. And so, the language of encouragement, never be ashamed of using it, Sally.
1: Mm. Well, thank you for that, because it was so funny. There's another lady who walked into a chapel last week, and we weren't, you know, it wasn't our home. We were just there at the welcome. And I said, oh, you've got a beautiful dress. And you know, you're rocking that dress. And she was like, yes, well, that's an interesting welcome to somebody who doesn't actually stay here.
0: Yes.
1: Okay. You know, like, but I've forgotten that people actually, we don't encourage enough.
0: You're right. We don't use encouragement words enough, and we don't receive because we don't hear them.
2: We don't hear them, that's right.
0: That was the other thing I used to find with, and I still find it in people, you can encourage a person and you can get them, you know, really starting to believe

0: that actually I'm okay. I'm okay. And then they will hear a negative comment that they might have come from their childhood, like, you know, you're useless or whatever. And it just takes away all of the encouragement. And I often question, why do we believe the lie?
1: Rather than the truth.
0: Rather than the truth. And we can heap encouraging words onto ourselves and to others. And then one negative comment will come through and you think, and you're right back to square one again. Mm. And I think the more we use encouraging words in a non-flattering way, that means that we use them in a way that we don't expect anything back from them.
1: 100%. Mm. Yeah.
2: I think 100%. It's interesting that that we often use words almost as sort of throwaway items, like, so you speak them and, you know, you're sort of careless or reckless about how you use words. But then on the reciprocating end, you've got words that sit and lodge in people's lives and can have huge consequences on their lives for many, many years. And
0: oh, absolutely.
2: So how can we say that words mean nothing? You know, there's songs about that.
0: Oh, you know, truly. That's so true.
2: But it's not the case, is it? And I think
0: we all
2: realise that as human beings.
0: And we remember what we hold on to. What we remember, probably about now, 30 years ago, I paid a woman a compliment, and she said back to me, "Thank you for seeing the Jesus in me."
1: Amen.
0: I've never forgotten her reply. And I've tried to use that ever since. I don't think I've used it with you, Sally, but I should say that. Sally, thank you for seeing the Jesus in me when you give me a compliment or you flatter me. Because if I am who I am, it's because of my faith.
1: Yeah.
0: I like to think it's because of my faith and my testimony and being a follower of Jesus.
1: Yeah.
0: A disciple of Jesus. Mm. And I guess too, you know, as a Franciscan, that's just telling Sally the three notes that we like to try and always be is to have humility, to have love, and to have joy in our lives. Mm. And if those three things are seen in me, then thank you for seeing the Jesus in me.
1: Amen. Mm. Wouldn't it be lovely if wherever we went, that's what we saw? It would just, and I genuinely live in a space where that's what I get to see.
0: Humility, love, and joy.
1: Yeah. And being able to mirror back to, like, I see Jesus in you and Jesus in Phil and Jesus in me.
0: Yep.
1: But being able to speak it, being able to mirror back the beauty of who you are or the beauty of who you are, Phil. Mm. I love it. I feel like it's a gift.
0: It is a gift, Sally.
1: And it's a gift to give. It isn't a gift for me to hold into myself.
0: No.
1: It's, you know, and sometimes I do have some conversations. We've gone slightly off track here with Beauty Freshers, but, you know, sometimes I have to, oh, shoot, God, I completely forgot to say that out loud to that person because I think it, I see it. And then sometimes I can get not cross with myself, but disappointed because I know that if I'd spoken it out, it would have lifted that person up in that moment.
0: Mm.
1: And not that that's my purpose, that's God's job, but just sometimes there are times that, oh, I wish I'd spoken those words. Mm. You know, you go away and you forget to tell somebody how beautiful they are or how lovely they are or how kind they've been or the impact that they've had on your lives. Because we listen to so much negative.
0: This prayer that I'd like to read, if I could.
1: You can.
0: it's one I love. It's the first aim is to make our Lord known and loved everywhere.
1: Yeah.
0: And it says, I welcome the new day. It is your gift to me. I thank you for the sleep that has refreshed me. This is the bit I love. I give you my hands to do your work. I give you my feet to walk your way. I give you my eyes to see as you see.
1: Amen.
0: That's what you were saying, Sally. I give you my tongue to speak your words.

0: I give you my mind that you may think in me, and I give you my spirit that you may pray in me. And above all, I give you my heart that you may love in me, so that it's you who lives and works and prays in me. That is the Grail Prayer adapted.
1: Wow, that's awesome.
0: Beautiful prayer, isn't it?
1: It is beautiful. To be his hands and feet and to be his voice or to be whatever it is. And it's always interesting. I've been fascinated and totally going off track with the Mirror Bible. Somebody introduced it to us, actually Dion did a while ago, and I have just been transfixed in how it's written, because we're meant to reflect his goodness and kindness in all that
0: that's
1: we do. It's just, and the way that it's written, it is just about.
0: Is it the Passion Bible
1: or
0: it's the Mirror Bible?
1: No, it's the Mirror Bible.
0: Okay.
1: And it is just, it has really, it's spoken into my spirit.
0: Right.
1: Rather than into my head.
0: Yep.
1: And I just find for me it has been it just really shifted.
0: Yeah.
1: And I guess we might need to come back to Beauty for Ashes, really. But, you know, we talked about sort of the love and the insight, you know, and the insights that we've had. And I guess part of the freedom has been being, you know, released of some guilt, but part of the freedom is hearing other people's stories, is the freedom. And again, I love the way, you know, you said birds of a feather flock together. I haven't heard that expression for a long time. But all of us that wrote our chapters were firmly fixed on Christ. We were firmly fixed on God. What is it that you want to share? And, you know, for me, it was the diversity of people's experiences, but it was the same God. It was the same truth.
0: Well, it's only God that can bring together a flock of birds that are so different.
1: Oh, yeah, yeah.
0: And I mean, normally. And I think that's another one. Yeah, that's why I said the kaleidoscope too. We didn't all write the same story at all.
1: No.
0: And we didn't all come from the same perspective at all. Anytime you hear someone's story, you know, I think everybody has a story. That's the old cliche. And they really do.
1: Yeah.
0: And it's stopping and pausing and giving time to tell us this story, giving them the time of day to even look them in the eye and say, you know, tell me your story. Yeah. Here's a cup of coffee. Come and tell me your story.
1: Yeah. I love it. And that's actually a beautiful freedom. Tell me your story. And interesting, the next one we're about to do, it launches this Saturday for us. We've got a welcome lunch, I guess, to come and see if it's something you might want to do, is about parables. But it's the opportunity to tell your story kind of a little bit softer than having to find a real story that, you know, like is a Beautiful Ashes story. Because we actually started with probably the toughest anthology in terms of, because again, you've got all the legal stuff as well and people's names and all sorts of stuff that went into that. Whereas parables, you know, for anybody who is just thinking, can I write? Is God asking me to share a story? Has the Holy Spirit placed something on my heart? Come along. Because
0: I challenge anybody to beat Jesus' parables. So.
2: Yes.
0: I mean, it's just incredible. I can never get past the prodigal son. And I sort of think all of his parables, all around us, he uses nature. But again, I guess, you know, as a spiritual director, I've been encouraged to look at metaphors out there that are our parables, that are connections. It is his way of speaking to all of us in different ways. And for me, the ocean, I had the privilege of walking the beach at Mangakuri, and it's just all there, all the time.
1: Yeah.
0: God speaking to his creation. And one of the magical things of that is my husband's discovered what he calls the mystical, magical God moment when the tide turns. And we'd never seen that before until we kind of started walking the beach. But there is probably only about 30 seconds or a minute where if you are there, everything stops. The waves stop rolling and everything is totally still.

0: Wow.
1: And then you see the next surge either go in or go out. And that reminds me of the seasons and the whole way God works with earth. Tide comes in, the tide goes out. They don't need clocks. The ocean doesn't need a clock. Still happens. All of this stuff is the Creator working his way in our earth. And
0: it's, I find that fascinating because I relate that to that. For me, it's the pause at the beginning and end of my day, because the tide comes in and the tide goes out.
1: Yep.
0: And so twice a day,
1: it pivots
0: and it just pauses. And for me, it's an intentional time first thing in the morning. It's an intentional time in the evening, but he's still with me in all the movement, whether I'm going in or going out.
1: Yeah.
0: You know, he's still there in all of it, but there's just those, you just stop
1: and
0: breathe.
1: I wonder if that's something. I was on Saturday, I was with a Benedictine spiritual workshop, and she reminded us again of the religious orders have a time, a set, you know, we call it religion, I suppose, but a lot of religious orders at 12 o'clock, at midday. I know the Anglicans, at 12 o'clock midday, wherever you are.
0: Just pause.
1: Stop. Jesus died on the cross. And it just takes a 3-minute acknowledgement of that. Or you can take 10 minutes and do a study or read something. But, and as you say, in the morning when you wake up, what's your first thought?
0: Yeah.
1: Mine is, I'm alive. No. Thank you, Lord. Good night's sleep. Listen to Lectio.
0: Yeah.
1: Get that in my head. Maybe listen to the news and pray for the world.
0: Yeah.
1: And then there's that 12 o'clock.
0: Pause.
1: And then there's the end of the day. So, I mean, I love Franciscans. We're encouraged to be in a rhythm, a simple rhythm of life. And it's been lovely being able to do that in retirement, to just live by that simple rule.
0: Yeah.
2: I think there's a few writers just recently who have started, referring to those spiritual disciplines, which you see in the orders, you also see in various church traditions, and I think it's I love it because they're actually bringing it into the 21st century and saying this is still relevant.
1: Yes,
2: these are not archaic rituals.
1: No,
2: they actually have a relevance and a purpose in our lives. If we apply them, we will see the benefits and the fruit of them. And so I really enjoy reading those sorts of writers.
1: Yeah.
2: I think Tyler Staton is one.
1: I know.
2: Yeah, so yeah. I mean, it's great to see that.
1: I'd love to hear the church bells ringing at 12 o'clock. Just that.
0: Yeah. It's interesting. Church bells are another thing that I remember as a kid. You know, you always knew when chapel was because the church bells would ring. And, and I live on the back of Iona, Woodford. I can hear St. Luke's from where I am, and I very rarely hear the chapel bells.
2: Mm-hmm.
0: But it's an interesting one because the sound goes much further than where you are.
1: Mm-hmm.
0: And I remember actually coming to your Christmas, your Christmas chapel that you had, and you sounded the bell, and it was like you could hear, and your people in rurals would be able to come and hear that.
1: I loved ringing the bell at Mangakuri Chapel. The Mangakuri Station Chapel's been there for over 100 years, and the bell still rings. And so anybody who visits the chapel is encouraged to ring it. And it's just a lovely sound, as you say, that echoes. And it's lovely to use the chapel as often as we can to remind people that it's there for a place of quiet worship.
0: Mm.
2: Well, I think church bells do instill a sense of rhythm, but in a sense of peace and comfort.
1: Yeah.
2: As opposed to some of the sounds that we're really yeah. used to hearing now, like,

0: sirens, for example.
1: Yep. Yeah.
0: And you think about your inner architecture when you hear a siren sound, as opposed to a church bell.
1: Yeah, I think it's a call to prayer, and I know the Muslims do it well, but there is a loud noise that goes with that that sounds like a siren that grates for me, as opposed to a church bell, which is just ding-dong, ding-dong. But I think the call to prayer is a reminder. It doesn't hurt people.
2: Yeah. And that's another, like, joy, I guess, is interesting. I ask because this week we've done the 9 ways to hear from God, and one of them is through nature.
1: Yeah.
2: And so I'm like, oh God, are we actually going to do that next term? Like, we'll go through each way that we can hear from God and get the kids to experience it. Like, do you, and like, let me show you, show and tell.
1: Get the kids to hear silence. It's one of the most beautiful sounds in the world.
0: Yeah. I think the older you get, the more you want to hear it.
2: Yeah. I wholly, if you, and Rosemary, anytime you want to try and get these kids to come in and hear silence, bring it on.
1: Yeah.
2: I try every week and fail miserably to get them just for a moment to
1: pause. I used to think, you know, telling kids, they'd say, don't hear God talk. And I said, but it's because you're not listening to his sound.
2: Yeah.
1: What sounds that?
2: There's a song about it, isn't it? The sounds of silence. I love it. Oh, so I guess, are you looking forward to the 16th? We're going to obviously gather some people. We're gathering all the authors together. What are your thoughts? Are you looking forward to it?
1: You know me. I find that sort of thing quite intimidating in one way. But what's encouraged me, it's... some have been very enthusiastic about coming.
2: Nice.
1: And I like hospitality, so my joy would be to provide hospitality for those who come, to meet the other authors that are coming up from Christchurch.
2: I know.
1: And to encourage those who come to recognise that they are supporting something that God has initiated, I guess.
2: Yeah.
1: That this is a God-initiated book rather than a Rosemary-initiated book.
2: I love it. And it is. I mean, it's totally been written with the Holy Spirit. And it's interesting you talk about encouragement. I think it is to encourage people. It is to encourage people when they're going through hard times, and we all go through them. That's part, you know, Jesus said we'd have trials and tribulations. It's not like, you know, it's not in the Bible. I was very disappointed when I became a Christian. I thought my life was going to be like this bed of roses and just easy and lovely. And we're never going to be, because my whole thing was I just wanted peace. I just didn't want the conflict. I didn't want the drama. I didn't. And you know what? Bless his heart. He's given that to me, but just in a different way to how I expected it. And I think certainly when Jesse and I were praying about, you know, we pray about which anthologies God's asking us to do. And we really just wanted to show God off. You know, we wanted to give people hope, because it is a dark world right now. It is quite tough out there. Mm. And so I'm hoping that that's what people will gain from coming to.
1: I think one of the things that hooked me, I used to love Chicken Soup for the Soul. That was a great... what would you call that, an anthology? That was just like Reader's Digest stuff, where people had come through with Christian stories. And when that came through, I don't know how long ago it was, 20 years ago, Chicken Soup for the Soul. That motivated me. I thought, well, this could be like Chicken Soup for the Soul. It's not like Chicken Soup for the Soul, but it is still a coffee book read.
2: Interesting you say that, because that's one of the things that I thought about today. I thought, golly, do I leave, you know, like some copies in various places, you know, like even in the staff room at work, and say, this is, have a cup of coffee and sit and read one chapter, have a break, have a reset, because the beauty of it is the fact that you can just read one chapter, leave it for another however long, and read another chapter. None of them are interlinked particularly.
1: That's definitely how it's meant to be read, because I've tried reading it through as a book.
2: No.
1: And

0: I can't. No. It's kind of like you sit with one story and you need to sit with that story.
1: Yeah.
0: So I don't even go from beginning to end anymore.
1: No.
0: I just open it up and wherever it falls, well, I haven't read this story and I'll read this story.
1: Nice.
0: And I'm kind of ticking them off as I read them like that, even though I've already read them and in a way
1: familiar
0: with
1: them.
0: Yeah, but
1: they're finally edited now, aren't they?
0: There's something about the book and the writtenness, the fact that it's there. It's, I don't know, it's different.
2: Mm, good for waiting rooms.
1: Mm. It is good for, it's just, it's. I just was like, okay, God, let's see where you go to with this, you know. But I really feel you're right. It's like it is a coffee table book where you can just take a moment, an interesting, like just taking those moments to breathe, those moments of silence or those moments of quiet to let your spirit quieten in the day before you carry on doing, you know, the 101 things that we do.
0: Mm. Yeah. Definitely a coffee book thing.
1: And I'm looking forward to blessing people with the hospitality. We've got a couple of people in our group that have got the gift of hospitality and platters and making everything beautiful, which I'm very excited. Another that's doing the most amazing flowers. But actually just placing these books in people's hands, because everybody, the cost of the books is actually more than the ticket price. So they're getting, you know, they're doing very well out of being able to get these books. So you get two books, both volumes, and you get food and refreshments and guest speakers and live music. And Anati's going to release some of her
0: own songs. Music is going to supersede us.
1: It's going to be amazing.
0: She's
1: such an anointed musician.
0: Yeah,
1: so we're very blessed to have her. And it's also going to be a time of fellowship, because as you said, like, we're looking forward to meeting our South Island counterparts, like Brian. None of us have met Brian in the flesh. And, well, as in Brian from South Island, not Brian, Rosemary's husband.
0: Yeah. Mm.
1: But, and you know, and it's like, and actually I haven't met Janine in the flesh either. So both of them are going to come, but we've journeyed all year with them.
0: Well, my table is going to be an eclectic mix.
1: Great. I love it. And that's actually, that's part of it. It's bringing those that know and love us, but those that we know and love, and bringing a friend or two. So I think it is going to be a very eclectic evening of just beautiful people. And who wouldn't want to hang out with a whole group of beautiful people?
2: So are the tables going to be arranged and you're going to sit at a table? Is that how it's going to be?
1: They're tables of 10.
0: Do you want to be on my table, Phil?
2: Yes.
0: I've got a spare space.
2: Have you?
0: Yep.
2: Okay.
0: Grab my table. I'd love to have you on my table. Introduce you to those who don't even know about your bookstore yet.
1: There we go.
0: Yeah.
1: Yeah. Mm. So we can definitely
0: I'd love to have an opportunity during that night to actually introduce Phil.
1: Yeah.
0: Yeah. And the bookshop. Yeah.
1: Mm. You can totally do that.
0: Yeah. Yeah.
1: And we will do that, because that's the only place that you'll be able to buy the books after the launch.
2: Yes.
1: Will be at Messenger's Bookstore, online.
0: Yeah.
1: But,
0: that's
1: here locally.
0: Mm-hmm. Cool.
1: Anything else you'd like to share, Rosemary? Because, you know, we've got a few minutes before we wrap up. Or anything you want to ask, Phil?
2: How did it differ from the other writing projects you've done, Rosemary?
0: Well, thank you for that. Yeah. I think for this, it was about me. And not about who's on my shoulder, who's behind me. And I think it's encouraged me to fall a bit like Psalm 107 said, you know, let the redeemed of the Lord tell his story. I'm not a person that, some people would refute this, but I'm not a person that pushes myself forward. I find it very hard to market my books, for example, and that's where I've relied on the Lord to, market them for me, in a sense. And I was fascinated with the way I think so many copies now have gone out through no marketing at all. And I think, oh, thank you, Lord, you know, you're spreading it that way. So I don't know what I was trying to say there, but I think I was trying to say writing the anthology, writing my testimony was totally different from doing my

0: my historical
1: novels. Yeah.
0: And I never quite know what genre to put those historical novels into, because the one I'm writing now, I want to write it in my grandfather's voice.
1: Mm.
0: So I'm using I'm telling his story as if he's alive.
1: As a first person. Mm.
0: And as I'm doing that, he's behind me. He's sitting on my shoulder and saying, say this, or this is how I say it. That's a challenge.
1: Yes.
0: And it's also a responsibility.
1: Mm.
0: He's dead now. He can't refute what I write about him.
1: Mm.
0: And my cousins and my siblings would say, that's not the grandfather I remember. And I sit back as an author and I say, it's who I remember.
1: Mm.
0: I'm writing his story.
1: Mm.
0: But I am trying to talk to them too about how they see him and how they saw him. Because we used to call him Haha. Fancy, that's a strange name to give a grandfather. Haha. Because he wasn't a ha-ha person at all. But what a formidable, beautiful life he's had, and someone who's been able to turn circumstances right around and go from being a very wealthy Englishman he could have been, to giving all that away because of his integrity, really. So, yeah, I won't say too much more, Phil, because I'd like you to interview me after I've written it and it's published. But I'm really excited writing his story.
1: Sounds great.
0: Yeah.
1: Has your brother, who's the tetraplegic, has he read the...
2: Chapter.
0: Has he read my chapter?
1: Mm.
0: I don't think he has.
1: Right.
0: I think he's listened to what I'm writing, and he's happy about me writing it.
1: Yeah.
0: I would like to think he's read my chapter, but I can never trust him. It's not an easy task for DJ. Everything's got to be on the computer for him, really.
1: Yes, yeah.
0: But I'm about to send him the copies of the hardcore books say, look it up, boy, look it up, brother.
1: Yeah, yeah, well, he could get the
2: Kindle versions out there,
1: yeah.
0: So that's the printed versions are out, so I can send that to him. But the other thing that's prompted me to do is for my brother to get a friend of mine who's a professional interviewer, and she interviewed Derek, and so I've got the transcripts of what he told her, and he was much more open in telling a stranger his story than
1: somebody close to
2: him. Yeah.
0: So we've got that now, and we're encouraging him to get his own story out.
2: That's good.
0: Which would be very encouraging for any spinal.
1: Yes. Person. Yeah.
2: That's awesome.
1: Absolutely. Very good. All right, we're just about out of time, aren't we, Sally? It's been a riveting show.
2: It has. Thank you for coming back.
1: Thoroughly absorbing. Mm. So, yeah, thanks for joining us again, Rosemary. And we look forward to the next visit.
2: Well, we look forward to us. You can come and see us, Phil. You're going to be sitting on Rosemary's table now.
1: I hope
2: that you know, all 16th, the table that you'd already filled will be able to fit on Rosemary's table as well. I love it.
0: Oh, it's been a privilege to be with you too, so thank you very much. Look, can I finish with a prayer?
2: Please do. We've got about 1 minute.
1: We've got 30 seconds.
2: Go for it,
0: grant us, Lord, a vision of your world as your love would have it, a world where the weak are protected and none go hungry or poor, a world where the riches of creation are shared and everyone can enjoy them, a world where different races and cultures live in harmony and mutual respect, a world where peace is built with justice and justice is guided by love. Give us the inspiration and courage to build it through Jesus Christ, our Lord. Amen.
2: Amen.
1: To do that.
3: 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Upgrade work is underway on the Tutaikuru River Stock Bank at Awatoto, strengthening 3.6 km of the Brookfields alone.

0: bank to better protect against 1 in 100-year floods. The stop bank has been widened and raised, though it won't stop a Cyclone Gabrielle scale event. Hawke's Bay Regional Councillor Neil Curtin says the project is a major safety boost for homes and businesses. A cycle trail detour is in place during construction. The upgrade is part of a $256.5 million regional flood resilience program and is expected to finish in April 2027. And Fielding's plan to trial a $25,000 marquee in the town square next winter has sparked a wave of criticism online, with residents calling it disrespectful and a joke. Deputy Mayor Grant Hadfield has fired back at what he called gutless cowards attacking councillors on social media. The marquee replaces a proposed permanent cover, which 70% of residents opposed. Three councillors voted against the trial, saying the timing was wrong and money should go to essentials. Most councillors backed the move, saying it supports town centre vibrancy. And Parliament has passed two major bills replacing the Resource Management Act, marking the biggest overhaul of New Zealand's planning system in 35 years. RMA Reform Minister Chris Bishop says the new system will be simpler, faster, and cut up to 22,000 consent applications a year. More decisions will be made up front, with 17 regional plans replacing more than 100 documents. The government says the changes will boost growth while protecting the environment, with the full system expected to be in place by 2030. And two people have been taken to Hawke's Bay Hospital with moderate injuries after an assault on Flaxmere yesterday afternoon. Police were called just after 2 p.m. and say the pair were attacked with weapons but not firearms. Officers believe the victims and offenders likely knew each other. And the government has unveiled a new national event strategy to better coordinate and grow events across New Zealand. Tourism Minister Louise Upston says it will help attract and support events that boost the economy and communities. A national events calendar and an information hub for organisers are among the first steps. The move follows a review that found New Zealand hosts events well, but lacks a unified approach. The government says more improvements are on the way. And in sport, Liam Lawson will return to racing bulls for this weekend's Azerbaijan Grand Prix, with Red Bull driver Isaac Hadjar cleared to race after a wrist injury. Lawson has filled in for Hadjar at the last three Grand Prix.
1: A few showers on and off today, but mainly fine, with southwesterlies, a high of 12 and a low of 1. Tomorrow, mostly fine, southwesterlies dying out in the afternoon, a high of 15.
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5: Welcome to Grief on Various Degrees. Today, our guest is the wonderful, inspiring end-of-life doula, Annie. She has been an end-of-life doula for 6 years, so I reckon we should rack her brains. Welcome, Annie.
6: Oh, kia ora, Alicia. Thank you for that lovely welcome.
5: Oh, you're so welcome. It's such a privilege to have you with us today. So our previous guest, Michaela, an oncology nurse, left a question for you on our last podcast. And her question is, what do you think, Annie, happens when we die?
6: Thank you, Michaela, for that very big question, which I'll try and give a very small answer. Such an important question, but I think something happens when you die. So whatever you call it, whether it's your soul, your life energy, but I think it's a bigger moment. The biggest moment, I think, of life is death. So I would just answer that simply with, I think there is more. So that's what I think happens when you die.
5: You think there is more. Thank you, Annie. That's an awesome answer.

0: are some of the most common misconceptions people have about death and dying, do you think?
1: I think a lot of people don't really want to be talking about it, which is why I love like this podcast and all your guests who we're really speaking about death, and we're seeing that happen more and more out there. I think they might think, you know, talking about death, it invites it too soon, that we shouldn't talk about it, that it might offend people by speaking. But I actually think because death and dying, it's such a major part. I always like to call it, like, dying is a full-time job. It takes up all of your energy, all of your resources, the people who are caregiving for you. So it's really important to be planning and to have people that are supporting you. So I think that misconception that people would have about death and dying is that, yeah, maybe we shouldn't be talking about it. But I think it's the most important thing to talk about. All your health is really important. I think if you're talking to somebody about their health, that's a really good way to get into the conversation, especially as their health is changing. So that's something I think is a good way to move into a conversation about death and dying. Yeah, how's your health, you know, this time last year, what was happening? And when people start sort of looking back as things have changed, then they can't help but naturally start to sort of think about what's ahead as well. So health is a really soft entry into speaking about death and dying.
0: And why do you think this is so important, Annie, for families to do, early stages or any stage?
1: Well, any stage, you're quite right. So with my role as an end-of-life doula, I talk to people at all stages of life. So sometimes I speak to people when they're in the stage of well-being. Other times they're in the stage of illness. And both times are really good to be speaking about, yeah, what is going ahead. And the reason why is that, you know, we plan for everything in life. We've always, if we have that information that's going to support the plan, where people feel more calm and more confident going forward into an unknown space.
0: Is that because do you think they've made plans or they've got a mindset of what's going to unfold, or they feel empowered with decisions that they've made or conversations that they've had that everyone's over knowing?
1: Totally.
0: Right.
1: All of those things. And I think feeling empowered with knowledge is really helpful, because what people are afraid of, or if you break it down, it will come down to they'll have a concern. Everyone has a concern when they're thinking about what is ahead, whether they're supporting somebody with an illness or they themselves are unwell. So I think it's really important to be able to speak, and who are you going to be speaking with? So whether that's the family or friends or, you know, an end-of-life doula, your hospice nurse, who is in there net of support. That's really important, yeah.
0: Would you, sorry to just jump over your toes there, but do you feel would you encourage family and as many people to be involved as possible in that process?
1: Yeah, absolutely. I think it works in two ways. Sometimes it's really great to just speak to the person one-on-one so they have a time to speak with nobody. It's just myself and that person. But it is really helpful, and I do this in my work, where there'll be an opportunity to have a bit of a whānau hui, have a family meeting where the people that are impacted have a place. And as a role, as the doula, you're helping sort of navigate that conversation, taking it where it needs to go, and because you know the questions to ask.
0: And you're not emotionally attached to, aren't you? So you're
1: totally,
0: sort of like that third person that can help navigate, right?
1: Yes, and so sometimes people, they need, it's really helpful to just have a little bit of guidance. So sometimes I'll see people maybe just once or twice. Other times I'm walking alongside right through the illness, which could be several months or a year.

year, and then going, you know, right through to the death and then the after-death care and so on. But, you know, sometimes people, I meet people wherever they are, and I'm sort of going in with really no expectations.

0: just be a lone wolf. Cut off anybody that, you know, disrespects you, or cut off anybody that, you know, cut off anybody that's negative. Well, when you're going through something, you're the negative one. So the people end up cutting you off. So it leaves us men stuck carrying our pain alone with nowhere to turn to. So that's why I do what I do.
1: Thank you so much. I actually have one specific question at the end of this our podcast, exactly to this, how the social society expected from the man to active, and how it's actually real life is. Because, yeah, you're right. I absolutely agree that, like, most of the time when you're going through the grief, you can hear it like, move on, forget about it, start again. But emotionally, it isn't always like that, simple, right? There is a well-known model that describes grief for the experience, such as deny, anger, bargain, depression, and evidently acceptance. But grief, how you said, isn't necessarily a straight line. You can think we are done well, and then something happens, like song or place or anniversary, even smell, you know? And this suddenly, this emotion started coming back. And that doesn't necessarily mean we are, you know, gap again, like they have to start it over. It means this experience, it's still part of our story. And there is something else I was thinking about this preparation, when I preparing our conversation. When something hurts deeply, our instantly reaction can be like, I don't want to think about this anymore. I just want to forget. But our experience are already completely, not completely black and white, yeah? It's more complicated. And relationship may have ended painful, but perhaps there were years of things that is matters. We maybe have learned something from that. We may have loved. We may have become a parent on that period of time. We may have discovered something about ourselves. And even a very difficult chapter can contain memories or lessons that becomes part of our who we are now today. Like you said, this is how I becomes now after all this road. And
0: I was going to say, you mentioned something important, which is, you know, a lot of times when we go through something painful, and I know that men are very familiar with this, and maybe women as well, where you don't want to think about it.
1: Definitely, yes.
0: Yeah. So here's the challenge, though, that's the two approaches that people take is, one, they get stuck thinking about it, or two, they try not to think about it at all and just stay busy, stay busy.
1: Mm-hmm. And well, that's it, causing burnout, like you try to, right?
0: Well, not only that, but what I like to explain to people is, you can't think your way out of a box, meaning you have to take some kind of action. So for those who get stuck thinking about it, they have to move. But the thing is, you can't blindly swing your way out of a box either. So for the people who don't want to think about it at all, that's just like closing your eyes and punching at the walls and hoping that at one point you get out. So you have to blend the two approaches. The mind and the body are not separate entities. They're one. So you have to be willing to think about it in order to process it, but you also have to be willing to move. And if you're unwilling to do either one of those, you remain stuck far longer than you need to be.
1: It's true. I'm actually, this next question, what I want to ask you, it's exactly what you already started to describe, because my question, it sounds like, Greg, when we experience a painful loss or something, our instinct is to shut the whole chapter away because the remembering of hurts. But the chapter may also contain love, growth, or parts of who we have become. How do we learn to carry that was valuable without allowing the pain of what happens to keep control of our future?
0: Nobody wants to be in pain. Right? You know, because pain sucks. But at the same time, we also need to be willing to separate

0: what is pain versus what is discomfort, that things can be uncomfortable but not painful. If you get, if you smash your finger in a door, that is painful. You get a signal from your body saying, I am hurting. But what we're going through and the pain that we feel from loss oftentimes is discomfort. It's suffering because I don't want to say it's imaginary pain, because you know the pain and the loss and the grief that we're going through is very, very real. But we tack more onto the situation than we need to, and we attach a lot more meaning at times than we need to situations. Not that the person didn't mean anything to you at all, or that they shouldn't mean anything to you. Rather, we get stuck because we start thinking, well, all those good memories I had with them didn't mean anything, or the whole relationship was a lie. And these aren't the case. It's, I had these good memories. I can write these good memories down, that these were times that I thoroughly enjoyed myself, and I can preserve them. But at the same time, even if your relationship lasts 100 years, you're still going to have times that you had bad memories too. So just because the relationship lasts doesn't mean you're always going to have good times, or that because it failed, you always had bad times. That's not how life works. As you had mentioned, it's not a straight line. It's a roller coaster, right? So it's being willing to, again, write it out. What were the good memories? Preserve those memories on paper or however you want to, but then you can also write out, what were the bad memories? And what can I learn from these memories? Because unless we do that audit of ourselves, what most often ends up happening is everything from the relationship turns toxic in our minds. And then we look at the whole relationship in a negative viewpoint, and we lose all those good memories. But this then sets us up for repeating the same patterns over and over again and falling back into horrible relationship dynamics, especially with ourselves.
1: Yes, absolutely agree with you.
0: Thanks.
1: I was just trying to follow it, you know, the script of our conversation. This, our audience, you can see how real our conversation is. It's not only just questions, answers. It's also...
0: We're not robots.
1: We're not robots, and that's what I like. We need to remember we are humans, but when we said we're humans, it's not means we have to don't care about everything. No, it's about the fun, this balance and harmony, what you allowed, where is your allowed values, and so on. And Greg, this is, you know, your story, it's become very specially interesting to me, and not only personally, but professionally. You had already gone through the breakdown of your marriage, you rebuild, you create a comeback, Crucible, right? Can I pronounce this correct? Yeah.
0: Crucible, yes.
1: You started using that you already learned before, like you said, in a couple of days, but not only ending here. You started to support other people. And when you experience another kind of grief, the death, I couldn't imagine, you know, with your girlfriend with the cane. When you similarly, what's the similar between all these two forms of lost, but obviously they are not the same experience. When you create the convex crucible, you had already rebuilt yourself, yeah? But when the life has tested you again in a completely different way, this is a loss of your girlfriend. Did you get experience changing, you know, this method and all what you're using it before when your marriage is ending? Is it changed or your previous beliefs, or it's make it more bold?
0: So my girlfriend's son passed away earlier this year. He was just 14. And as I was supporting her through that, she passed away 6 weeks later. So it was kind of a double whammy. And then turns out the week she was laid to rest, my mom was diagnosed with cancer.

0: So it was definitely like a triple impact on my life. But to your question, did the loss, the death, change my belief about like the difference between like grief in any way? No, it actually made me more convinced that loss is loss and grief is grief, because when you lose something that you care about in any way, shape, or form, you will go through a process of grief. My brother, he had to put down the dog that was with him for 15 years. And that's a relationship that spanned a decade and a half. That's not, oh, this is just a dog, no big deal. That dog traveled with him everywhere. So that was his life partner. Not to sound weird about it, but it was his traveling companion for 15 years. So grief is love with no place to go. And loss, when we experience loss and when we experience that pain, what it means is that what we are going through mattered to us. That the relationship mattered, the marriage mattered, the person that passed away mattered, or the pet that passed away. Grief is universal, and it's an experience that everybody will go through in life unless they live in a cave and have never met a single person ever before, which is impossible because humans are born, so they had to have at least met their parents. So we will all go through grief. And the process of going through it, I don't necessarily want to say it's the same, but I do want to say that for men, the playbook that we've been given as far as how we're supposed to process our emotions or how we're supposed to deal with ourselves in everyday life is broken because it served men of a different time and of a different system. When there was communal relationships and there was tribal support, back when, society and social media were not ever present, that's the playbook we learned to is you had a brotherhood, you had a circle, you had neighbors that you could speak to. Those aren't things that are present for men anymore in society today. We learned the painful lessons that, and we've learned these untrue beliefs that men are only as valuable as what they do or what they contribute, which isn't the case. Every person is valuable just the way they are. Now, you may not align with them, but that's okay. The thing is, though, that too many men have been given the wrong playbook, and that's why we isolate. That's why we try to suck it up. That's why we suppress our emotions. And it only causes us to suffer far longer than we need to. And leaves us damaged in the long run because those lessons don't serve us and they stack up and they cause us more and more pain as the years build on. But the right playbook has been around for thousands of years.
1: Yeah, I absolutely agree. That's why even in my program, Growing Together, when I do 10 weeks program in local community, and the program what I created now and going to actually present it online soon, I clearly explained it. My first step, it's feel safe, then feel strong, feel clear, and move forward. But when I said feel safe, it's not only like physical safe, it's also understanding where you now, who you are. And one of the, even my workbook, what I created for this book, it's about emotional intelligence and understanding your emotions, not as a weakness, but as a signal, how you say it, and what we can do with that. And also from the scientist perspective, how the woman's brain work, how the man's brain work, where the woman's get energy, at the same time, how the man's get energy. We have different reaction on the different compliments. If you say to the man, for example, "Oh, I like your how your skin looks like now," your reaction will be like, "Okay, well."
0: I don't know how to take that.
1: Exactly. But if the woman said, "Oh, your skin is looks so glorious together," "Oh, thank you," things like that. But if you say to the man, for example, "I heard that's work you did today, it's actually feels impressive. It's amazing what you've done." That is this type
0: I
1: of
0: like it.
1: expect Yes, exactly. That's what how I said.

0: speaking, we're all humans, but how we react on the different things, it could be different, not only because of mental health, but how we're building up even physically. You know, that a lot of this cliche for the social, what they say, men, don't cry, don't talk about it, deal with it, and so on. It also have kind of base, background. But in our society right now, we step into the next level of understanding, next level of things, and we now understood where it's coming from, but what we actually have to do it for, not have a deal with abuse after, but actually prevented the situation. And Craig, from the both perspective of experiences and your own work with a man, what does real strength looks like when someone in the grave, and how can we, the people around them, support them without even, you know, trying to fix everything, or especially you know, them to, or expect them to hide in the pain? Because we all know, if, for example, if you want to rise a man's confidence, don't try to do everything for him. Him actually do his stuff, but be there to support him and arrange him. How would your advice, you think, in our modern society, how the people actually can describe the men's trait, and what other people actually who wants to help, who actually care about men, can help to go through this?
1: That's a really good question. I think Arnold Schwarzenegger said it best when he said, "You can call me whatever you want, but don't ever call me a self-made man." And that's a descriptor that too many men strive for, which is, I got through it myself. I did it myself. You know, I can do this all myself. That's not the case. We are, for better or worse, you may not like people, but you are a social creature. And I've gone through periods in my life before too where I hated people, but I didn't hate every single person in the world. I just had to be selective about the people that I spent time around. Men, mankind, human beings are all social creatures. So what does strength look like? Number one, a man needs to be willing to admit to himself, I'm not okay, and that he might need help, or that he might be willing to accept help. So that's the first, that's the most important thing.
0: It's when you ask for help, it's not about the showing your weakness, it's showing your,
1: vulnerability is what?
0: Vulnerability, responsibility, yes, yeah.
1: Well, one reason that men don't like asking for help is because they are afraid of being vulnerable in front of other people. But I would suggest this, which is, if you believe that your worth is tied to what you contribute to your household or to society, if you don't ask for help, you are already reducing your worth because you're producing less for your home or for society. So
0: I like it.
1: Know when you're struggling and know when you need help. And second thing, to the point as far as how can people help, we as men, we love solving problems. We love giving advice. And I hear all the time, I give great advice, but I can't follow my own advice. I'm terrible at following advice. And that's just how us men are. We love to give advice. We hate getting advice. So for people who want to help a man who's struggling, don't give him advice. Just listen. Just stop talking and just listen to allow him to say his piece. And if he doesn't want to say anything, that's okay too. Just sit there. It's an expression that I heard called just sitting in the mud with him while he works through his pain. You know, sitting in the mud is uncomfortable, but the man doesn't want to be sitting in the mud either. But if you are willing to sit in the mud with him, it shows him that you care and you're not trying to fix him to get him out of the mud faster. When he's willing and able, he'll get up out of the mud himself. You just have to be willing to sit there with him. Too many people don't want to do this because it's uncomfortable and because social media and society has told us, if there's somebody negative around you, cut them off. And when somebody's in the mud, they're pretty negative.

0: because they're feeling pretty rough. So we don't like to feel uncomfortable, especially at somebody else's expense. But if it's somebody that you truly care about, be willing to be uncomfortable and sit in the mud with them.
1: Thank you. Thank you. There's one thought I want to leave with our listener today. Maybe healing isn't about getting back to the person where we before the loss, because sometimes we can't. And perhaps we don't need to, our experience becomes part of us. The people we love become part of us. The relationship that ended taught us something, the place we left shaped us. Even some of our hardest chapters can influence who we choose to become next. So perhaps moving forward isn't about forgetting. It's about learning to stay. This has happened. It matters. I can choose what I carry from it, and I can still build what comes next. You don't have to dictate your future, not because the past didn't matter, but because your future matters too. Craig, before we finish, and I'd like to give you the final words. For the person listening somewhere in the world today and that feels that important part of their life has just ended, what would you want to them to know?
0: Oh, this is a good one, and I sent it to you earlier, and I'm going to leave. It's a quote by Marcus Aurelius. It's a passage, rather. It says, "In every pain, let this thought be present, that there is no dishonor in it, nor does it make the governing intelligence worse, for it does not damage the intelligence either so far as the intelligence is rational or so far as it is social. Indeed, in the case of most pains, let this remark of Epicurus aid thee, that pain is neither intolerable nor everlasting. If thou bearest in mind that it has its limits, and if thou addest nothing to it in imagination, and remember this too, that we do not perceive that many things which are disagreeable to us are the same as pain, such as excessive drowsiness and the being scorched by heat and the having no appetite. When thou art discontented about any of these things, say to thyself that thou art yielding to pain." And the thing is, if we're experiencing pain, it means that we can bear it, and it's also temporary. Because if we couldn't bear it, it would kill us.
1: Yeah, like a poison.
0: Exactly. And if we can bear it, everything in life is temporary. Good times are temporary, but so are bad times. So the pain you are going through is temporary. Now, I'm not going to say it's easy. I'm not going to say it's fun. But it's temporary. And you can make it last shorter reaching out for support.
1: Thank you. When you say the soul buried, I don't know why it just popping up in my head. You know, sometimes what we buried, it could become good compost for something growing very good for us in society. Well, Greg, thank you for being open with us and bringing to both of your personal experience and your professional perspective to this conversation. I particularly appreciate having this conversation across the countries, because growing together may have started here in New Zealand, but the conversation don't have to stop at our borders. And is it how?
0: Yeah, you guys are in New Zealand. We're going to take it over in America. We own it now.
1: Yeah, let's time to, we're talking about peace, and today we experience a grave, and our future conversation will be explored about love. Peace, great love. Deeply personal experience, and at the same time, universal ones, the cross borders, cultures, and languages. And perhaps that's part of that growing together really means. We don't have the same story to understand someone in each other's story. And I'm Bogdana, and you've been listening to Growing Together in a Year. Small steps, we grow. Craig, if somebody wants to contact you, how they can do that to continue?
0: That's a great question.

0: person then?
1: That's a great question. I know we're almost out of time. Easiest way is on Facebook. You could find me on, it's CT Mental Ninja is the current name. You'll see me as a profile picture in a suit. But yeah, Facebook is the easiest way for them to contact me, simply because of the fact that, you know, that's the platform I'm on all the time.
0: Awesome. And of course, on my B.BogdanaCoach Facebook page, I'm also leaving some link when you can just simply click and contact
1: them. Have them reach out to you, and then you can tell me about them.
0: All right. And, well, until next time, take care of yourself and keep growing together.

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1: On Saturday, the 7th of November, is the Rainier Catholic School Gala. 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

0: Kia ora, I'm David Brown Carr.
1: And I'm Sandra Brown Carr. And we'll be presenting a special report to mark the Race Unity Speech Awards. They're an annual national contest for senior high school students in years 11, 12, and 13.
0: Not long ago, I sat down with Pam Hollows and Bev Rennie, the two local Baha'is who have been the regional coordinators of the Race Unity Speech Awards for many years, to chat about the history of the awards in Hawke's Bay and to reminisce about some of the outstanding entrants from previous years.
1: 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And for more information, visit the website raceunity.nz.

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1: 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Upgrade work is underway on the Tutaikuru River Stop Bank at Awatoto, strengthening 3.6 k's of the Brookfields lower bank to better protect against 1 in 100 year floods. The stop bank has been widened and raised, though it won't stop a Cyclone Gabrielle scale event. Hawke's Bay Regional Councillor Neil Curtin says the project is a major safety boost for homes and businesses. A cycle trail detour is in place during construction. The upgrade is part of a $256.5 million regional flood resilience program and is expected to finish in April 2027. And Fielding's plan to trial a $25,000 marquee in the town square next winter has sparked a wave of criticism online, with residents calling it disrespectful and a joke. Deputy Mayor Grant Hadfield has fired back at what he called gutless cowards attacking councillors on social media. The marquee replaces a proposed permanent cover, which 70% of residents opposed. Three councillors voted against the trial, saying the timing was wrong and money should go to essentials. Most councillors backed the move, saying it supports town centre vibrancy. And Parliament has passed two major bills replacing the Resource Management Act, marking the biggest overhaul of New Zealand's planning system in 35 years. RMA Reform Minister Chris Bishop says the new system will be simpler, faster.

0: faster and cut up to 22,000 consent applications a year. More decisions will be made up front, with 17 regional plans replacing more than 100 documents. The government says the changes will boost growth while protecting the environment, with the full system expected to be in place by 2030. And two people have been taken to Hawke's Bay Hospital with moderate injuries after an assault on Flaxmere yesterday afternoon. Police were called just after 2 p.m. and say the pair were attacked with weapons but not firearms. Officers believe the victims and offenders likely knew each other. And the government has unveiled a new national event strategy to better coordinate and grow events across New Zealand. Tourism Minister Louise Upston says it will help attract and support events that boost the economy and communities. A national events calendar and an information hub for organisers are among the first steps. The move follows a review that found New Zealand hosts events well, but lacks a unified approach. The government says more improvements are on the way. And in sport, Liam Lawson will return to racing bulls for this weekend's Azerbaijan Grand Prix, with Red Bull driver Isaac Hadjar cleared to race after a wrist injury. Lawson has filled in for Hadjar at the last three Grand Prix.
1: A few showers on and off today, but mainly fine, with southwesterlies, a high of 12 and a low of 1. Tomorrow, mostly fine, southwesterlies dying out in the afternoon, a high of 15.
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0: Listening to Radio Hawke's Bay, and today on the beach, we're joined by Senior Constable Dwayne Coffin from New Zealand Police, and he's here to talk us or walk us through the latest scams that are doing the rounds, who's being targeted, and the simple steps that we can take to stay safe. So it's good to have you in the studio, Dwayne, and you've got some practical advice for our community. Tell us about this scam problem at the moment. How big is it?
4: Yeah, cheers, Ken. Hey, look, it's really big at the moment, not only here but across New Zealand. We have a specialist section within the police that deal with scams, as well as other things, but scams take up quite a big percentage of their time. And unfortunately, the vast majority of people that get scammed are those people that are older.
0: Yes.
4: Yeah, so that's a good percentage, almost a lot of those people are targeted.
0: It's easy to get sucked into, isn't it?
4: Yeah, and to be honest, it's so believable nowadays with AI that I know that I know people, even within the police, that have been fooled and scammed and have lost a bit of money. So it doesn't matter whether you're the brightest person or otherwise, you're sort of fair game. So it's just a plague.
0: Yeah. What are some of the red flags, Dwayne, that we should look for? So someone rings us up and we don't know it's a scam, but what are some of the things that might make us a little bit suspicious?
4: Yeah, so person phones you up, okay. So one of those things is they'll say they're from a company or organisation. It could be IRD, it could be Sky, it could be Spark. It could be from a wide variety of people. IRD is another thing. I suppose one of the things is that generally they sound like they are a genuine employee of that company, eh?
0: Yeah.
4: So you sort of go, oh, yep, this is genuine. Mm-hmm. And you start having the conversation, and they know how to talk the talk, eh? They know the right things to say and what to say to make you believe them, so that eventually they're going to scam you out of some money and you're going to open a link or you're going to provide them with bank account details. So generally, it's because they rehearse this and it's like their job.
0: Yeah.
4: They're very smooth, calm and knowledgeable, eh? So they know what they're talking about. And they're really quite convincing.
0: Are they mostly from overseas?
4: Yeah, mostly. There's a lot that come from Russia, from Africa. Mm. It's all over the world and people are targeting New Zealand and, it goes into the hundreds of millions of dollars every year.
0: And some of them are a slow burn, aren't they? They're not going to try and scam you instantly. They like the romance scams.
4: We'll get into the romance scams a bit later.
0: Yeah.
4: But

0: what they want to do is basically convince you straight away that there's an issue that you need to resolve, especially around sort of stuff like late payment of bills and stuff like that. The main thing is that they go from smooth and calm to being forceful and demanding and persistent, and they're really quite clever people.
1: Yeah, I bet.
0: And controlling. Some of them have accents, like Indian, Asian, possibly even European. Mm. One of the things when you got your phone, if someone phones you up, generally, if you don't know it, the Kiwi call code internationally is 64.
1: Yes.
0: So if you see that, or if you see another number that's not 64, then you got to scratch your head and wonder,
1: Who's ringing me?
0: Is this genuine?
1: Yeah, why are they ringing?
0: Yeah. So some of the things they'll tell you is that during the conversation, and this has been passed on, police have dealt with previous complaints, is that they don't want you to tell anyone that you've had this conversation.
1: Oh, really?
0: Yeah. Not to ring your bank to confirm, and they pressure you into do it now. You know, times are ticking and you need to do it and stuff like that. So, and we've documented that some calls have lasted actually up to 4 hours.
1: Wow.
0: Yeah.
1: You've got some good examples of scams. What are they?
0: Should we get into the romance?
1: Let's do romance, yeah.
0: Hey, let's do romance, eh? Hey, so like, you know, nowadays it's no more meeting someone at the pub or socially. A lot of it, you meet people online, and just like anything, people, no matter what their age, you know, they're looking to find a partner and to find a companion. So what they do is that you'll go onto some site and you'll find this person and you'll think, oh, that person matches what I want in a partner or whatever. And it'll accompany a photo, but generally what the photo is not the same as the person scamming you. It's probably some overseas person who is probably the different wrong sex and is a scammer.
1: Yes.
0: So until you start, you know, exchanging messages and all that sort of stuff with them, then once it gets to the point where they start asking for money because they need an operation or there's an emergency, that's when the red flag should be start to ring very loudly. Once people do that and you get hooked into that, then all of a sudden you have your second, your third, and your fourth request for money. And I've known people to lose hundreds of thousands of dollars because they believe that they've formed an emotional attachment to someone overseas. And all they're doing is taking your money.
1: Yep.
0: And so whatever you do, don't send money, eh?
1: Right.
0: You just got to think twice, eh? Use common sense. Don't ever send them any money. And if you're really worried, then, and if you want to, you tell someone.
1: Yes.
0: And most times people will look at it and go, nah, that's not right. And just block them or try another site or whatever.
1: Yeah. Do you find it hard to believe? I find it almost hard to believe that. There is so much awareness of scams, you know, in the media. Your banks even tell you, we don't ever ask for your password, blah, blah, blah, blah.
0: Yeah.
1: There's so many people are still falling for them.
0: I don't know. I mean, as I say, we know scams are out there, but they're so believable, and now you've got AI and all that sort of carry on, that people just fall for it.
1: Yeah.
0: You know, and I get scammed myself. Mm. I've got a police cell phone, and my cell phone number gets sent messages or emails. You know, a typical one is Hastings District Council, Napier District Council, Regional Council, saying that you're owed money.
1: Mm.
0: You know, how many times do you get that one, eh? Really?
1: Right.
0: Come on.
1: Yes.
0: And then also you have the IRD. It's a classic for saying you're owed a refund. And also with, NZTA, where you go to register your car and stuff like that. So I suppose the main thing here is that you have these things that are probably, that's a bit of good luck for you, but you just got to think twice. And the main message I want to put out is that you either, firstly, don't ever click

a link to that, eh? Because that's going to open it up, Pandora's box for you. What you want to do is phone that particular company. You phone IRD. They have, if you Google it, there'll be a 0800 number, which will be a proper customer service.

Yank, A World War II Love Story, is a 2005 musical with book and lyrics by David Zelnick and music by his brother Joseph. Yank tells the story of Stu, a scared Midwestern kid who gets drafted for World War II in 1943 and becomes a photographer for Yank magazine, the journal for and by the servicemen. Yank has a score that pays homage to the 1940s and explores what it means to be a man and what it is to fall in love and struggle. Yank takes its title from the World War II publication Yank, the Army Weekly. So here is the title song.

0: says our company, Charlie Company, has turned out movie perfect, whatever that means.
1: Charles Joukowsky, Brooklyn.
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0: Wonder who these guys are, who they left behind.

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1: Yank! 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
3: 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Because I do hate being around men. 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
0: Know how fast Tojo's boys would have been on your ass? So you're gonna stay up all night drilling until you can do it in your sleep, or all Charlie Company's gonna be on latrines.

0: Next, I have a song from a relatively unknown musical, Baker Street. As the title suggests, it's about Sherlock Holmes. Originally produced in 1965 with direction from Hal Prince, the show had a checkered life and only lasted 311 performances. So here is Inger Svensson with I'm in London Again.
1: Thank you, ladies and gentlemen. You've been a wonderful audience. I'm in London again.

The longest-running musical in the world, although often credited to The Phantom of the Opera, is actually The Fantastics by Tom Jones and Harvey Schmidt. The show opened in 1960 and ran for 17,162 performances. So this is the delightful Soon It's Going to Rain.

Skyscraper is a musical that ran on Broadway in 1965 and 1966. The book was written by Peter Stone, and the music was by Jimmy Van Heusen, with lyrics by Sammy Kahn. Based on the 1945 Elmer Rice play Dream Girl, the Broadway production starred Julie Harris in her first musical. From the original cast recording, here is More Than One Way.

21 stories. The Metropolitan, the Singer, the Woolworth, the Chrysler Building, and the Empire State. 102 stories. But I've got a dream that I dream each night.

Annie Get Your Gun has been very popular at the box office since its first performance, starring Ethel Merman way back in 1946. Now, there have been countless revivals since, including this one from Bernadette Peters and Ton Wopat in 1999. This is The Girl That I Marry.

A great score came from Jason Robert Brown's The Bridges of Madison County. The 2014 Tony Award for Best Score, the show itself only had minimal success. This is The World Inside a Frame.

a very popular musical of 1958 was Rodgers and Hammerstein's Flower Drum Song. It was the eighth collaboration from the famous duo. The show was directed by Gene Kelly. This is Sunday.

Bells Are Ringing is a 1956 Broadway musical with music by Jules Stein, lyrics and book by Betty Comden and Adolph Green, where Anna centered on Ella Peterson, a telephone answering service operator whose life becomes entangled with her clients' lives. It opened on November the 29th, 1956 at the Schubert Theatre, running for 922 performances before transferring to the Elvin Theatre. It was directed by Jerome Robbins and choreographed by Robbins and Bob Fosse. It starred the famous Judy Holliday as Ella Peterson. Here is Hello, Hello There.

In the Heights is a 2005-2008 stage musical by Lin-Manuel Miranda. It's set in Washington Heights and blends hip-hop, salsa, merengue, and soul. It won the 2008 Tony Award for the Best Musical and was adapted into a 2021 film. It tells the story of a tight-knit, largely Latino community in Washington Heights, New York City. It explores themes of identity, family migration, economic struggle, and dreams for a better future. The show unfolds over three summer days and centers on Usnavi, a bodega owner and the neighbor.

Cheesetown is a musical with music, lyrics and book by Anne Mitchell. It blends versions of two ancient Greek myths, Orpheus and Eurydice and Hades and Persephone, where they explore enduring and contemporary themes such as poverty and love. The winner of the 2019 Tony Award for Best Musical, the show has had great success all around the world. So my final track today is Why We Build the Wall.

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My children, what do we have that they should want?

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1: 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Upgrade work is underway on the Tutaikuru River Stop Bank at Awatoto, strengthening 3.6 k's of the Brookfields lower bank to better protect against 1 in 100 year floods. The stop bank has been widened and raised, though it won't stop a Cyclone Gabrielle scale event. Hawke's Bay Regional Councillor Neil Curtin says the project is a major safety boost for homes and businesses. A cycle trail detour is in place during construction. The upgrade is part of a $256.5 million regional flood resilience program and is expected to finish in April 2027. And Fielding's plan to trial a $25,000 marquee in the town square next winter has sparked a wave of criticism online, with residents calling it disrespectful and a joke. Deputy Mayor Grant Hadfield has fired back at what he called gutless cowards attacking councillors on social media. The marquee replaces a proposed permanent cover, which 70% of residents opposed. Three councillors voted against the trial, saying the timing was wrong and money should go to essentials. Most councillors backed the move, saying it supports town centre vibrancy. And Parliament has passed two major bills replacing the Resource Management Act, marking the biggest overhaul of New Zealand's planning system in 35 years. RMA Reform Minister Chris Bishop says the new system will be simpler, faster and cut up to 22,000 consent applications a year. More decisions will be made up front, with 17 regional plans replacing more than 100 documents. The government says the changes will boost growth while protecting the environment, with the full system expected to be in place by 2030. And two people have been taken to Hawke's Bay Hospital with moderate injuries after an assault on Flaxmere yesterday afternoon. Police were called just after 2 p.m. and say the pair were attacked with weapons but not firearms. Officers believe the victims and offenders likely knew each other. And the government has unveiled a new national events strategy to better coordinate and grow events across New Zealand. Tourism Minister Louise Upston says it will help attract and support events that boost the economy and communities. A national events calendar and an information hub for organisers are among the first steps. The move follows a review that found New Zealand hosts events well, but lacks a unified approach. The government says more improvements are on the way. And in sport, Liam Lawson will return to racing bulls for this weekend's Azerbaijan Grand Prix, with Red Bull driver Isaac Hadjar cleared to race after a wrist injury. Lawson has filled in for Hadjar at the last three Grand Prix.

0: A few showers on and off today, but mainly fine with southwesterlies. A high of 12 and a low of 1. Tomorrow, mostly fine. Southwesterlies dying out in the afternoon. A high of 15.
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1: Well, hello and welcome back to Timeless Tunes. My name is David Walker and this is the show where we press pause on the modern world and step back before the rock era really began. This is really a celebration of classy tunes from a time when songs were beautifully crafted, elegantly sung and built to last a lifetime. Songs that really predate the 60s, yes. Okay, well, our first track up today, Pat Boone. This wonderful track written by Sammy Fain and Paul Francis Webster. A song called April Love, recorded really as a sweeping theme song for Pat Boone's hit romantic movie of the same name. The track flew to number one on the Billboard charts and earned an Academy Award nomination for Best Original Song. Here it is, April Love, Pat Boone.

April Love there from Pat Boone, a signature track really for him, and one that eventually became the title for his celebrity fan club, the April Love fan club. There you go. Okay, well, our next track, Ray Peterson, The Wonder of You, written by Baker Knight, released in 1959. A year before Peterson released his hit version, actually, songwriter Baker Knight originally gave the track to actor Vince Edwards, who recorded a prototype version that was completely shelved and never actually released. So Ray Peterson stepped up, and well, here is the result, The Wonder of You.

the 59 absolute massive hit there, written by Bacon Knight and given eventually to Ray Peterson. It's written that Elvis Presley in 1970 loved the song so much that he personally called Peterson to politely ask for his permission before recording his own iconic live showstopper version. Of course, yes, a wonderful song of Elvis's over the years, yes. Okay, well, moving on to our next track, Moonglow and Theme from Picnic by Morris Stoloff. This is produced by Columbia Pictures Orchestra. The recording is a brilliant sort of musical mashup experiment, really, taking George Dunning's newly written melody for the film Picnic and superimposing it directly on top of the chord progression of the 1933 jazz standard Moonglow. Here it is, Moonglow and Theme from Picnic, Morris Stoloff.

So the track that was, yes, Under My Voice, that we started with, is from Starship. Nothing is going to stop us now, because this is the season, and this is the season of love. And we will definitely sure make sure that nothing is going to stop us now.

Yes, so easy to fall in love. This track is from Olivia Dean, and what a beautiful reminder as we begin our lover's lounge tonight. Sometimes love doesn't have to be complicated. When you meet someone who makes you feel comfortable, valued, appreciated, it can be so easy to fall in love. But falling in love may be easy. Keeping love alive takes intention, communication, effort. So tonight, we will talk about the five love languages. Ask yourself, how do I show love? How does the person I love want to receive it? Stay with me here on The Face of Africa, the Lover's Lounge, tonight, and you will hear that, and we will talk about that. And

Yes, as we continue tonight on the Face of Africa Lovers Lounge, let this beautiful song remind us that love is not only about words. Sometimes love is about being there for someone, standing beside them when life is difficult, supporting them when they are tired, reminding them that they don't have to face everything alone. For those of us living in the diaspora, life can become so busy. Work responsibilities and family commitments can take over. But tonight, let's slow down for a moment. Think about the person you love. When was the last time you made them feel loved, appreciated, and important? This is the Face of Africa, the Lovers Lounge, with Dr. Oliver. I hope this is, yes, I'm bringing you a different test from, yes, the usual music and the usual programs that we get. And I said to you, we are slowing down from September to December. It is, yes, time for giving, time for loving, time to focus on the love. And I said, it's not the love, yes, the romantic love only. I always say love makes the world go round. Any conversation or any engagement requires that love.

we talk about. And obviously, love cuts across from Europe to Asia to Africa to, yes, everywhere across the world. We need love. And this is the reason why we continue to exist, because of love. We move on tonight and I bring on Anita Baker, and she says, just because.

Yes, that's Anita Baker. Just because. And it isn't that what love is sometimes about, just because. You don't always need a birthday, an anniversary, or a special occasion to show someone that you care. Send that message just because. Give your partner a hug just because.

0: call your mother, your father, your brother, your sister, just because in our busy lives, especially here in the diaspora, those little acts of love can sometimes mean more than expensive gifts. So tonight, like I said, we don't wait for a special occasion. Show somebody you love them, just because. You are listening to The Face of Africa, The Lover's Lounge, with Dr. Oliver. And I said, good evening, your beautiful souls, and those who are just joining us. Welcome to The Lover's Lounge on Face of Africa, your sanctuary, love, connection, and all the things heartfelt. Whether you are cuddled with someone special, reflecting on self-love, or simply here to bask in the magic of love stories and soulful music, this is your space to unwind and feel inspired. Tonight, like what I said, we are talking, or we're taking you on a journey through love, its languages, its melodies, its unforgettable moments. So light up the candle if you have it, grab a warm drink, or settle, yes, with someone who makes your heart skip a bit, because this is your time to celebrate love, all its glory. And it's important for us. And I said that tonight we are looking at the five love languages: the words of affirmation, the act of service, receiving gifts, quality time, physical touch. These are the issues that we would want to talk about, definitely, as we enjoy the music that I've brought you. This one is from Africa. Extra Music.
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0: This is from Zambia, Abel Chungu. And this track is called Extra Time.

Yes, that was Abachungu. Abachungu is from Zambia, and the name of the track is called Extra Times. And sometimes we need to give each other extra time, extra patience, extra understanding, and another opportunity to get things right. Relationships are not perfect. We all make mistakes. We are, and we all get tired. Sometimes we say things we don't really mean, but love teaches us to pause, listen, forgive, weigh appropriate, and give the person we love the space to grow. So tonight, perhaps someone in your life doesn't need criticism. Maybe they simply need a little extra love, a little extra more understanding. This is what we need to do, and this is what we say we're going to do tonight. And I want to thank those who are listening. Thank you so much for taking your time to listen, because this is your program, The Face of Africa, The Lover's Lounge, from September to December. We change and we move our bearings to focus on love. This is the time to focus on ourselves, to focus on our families. I know we have a lot of problems. We have a lot of other things that we can focus on. We have a lot of tasks. We have work. But it is, I always say, love makes the world to go around. And we need definitely to focus on this. And I say today, I'm focusing on the five love languages: words of affirmation, acts of service, receiving gifts, quality time, physical touch. These are the five love languages that I would want to talk about. When you talk about words of affirmation, this love language involves using words to build your partner. Compliments, affirmations, kind words, and encouragement are all essential. This is what is important when we talk about words of affirmation. Those words, yes, that are kind. Words that build your partner. Compliments. This is nice, baby. You look good. You compliment even the clothes, even the work that she has done. You have been working very hard this year. Thank you so much. We have this and this and this in the house. Kind words. You are so beautiful. Beautiful and

0: encouragement are very essential. This is the words of affirmation, and this is the first love language. Can you identify that? Is it in you? This is what we're discussing tonight. Let's take time to look at that. Let's time.
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And the program is The Face of Africa, and tonight, up to the end of December, we are looking and focusing on love. And tonight, I said we looking at the five love languages. And now, I spoke to you just a bit about the five, yes, the first love language, which is the words of affirmation. What does that mean? It simply means that for someone and for some people, words are one of the strongest ways they feel loved, appreciated. They want to hear you say things like, I love you, I appreciate you, thank you, everything you do for our family, I'm proud of you, you did a great job, you're looking beautiful today, I believe in you, I'm here for you. And it doesn't have to be your husband or wife. Words of affirmation can be given to your children, to your parents, to your siblings, and your friends. Imagine your child has had a difficult day at school. Instead of only asking, did you finish your homework? You might say, I know today was a difficult day for you, but I'm proud. You keep trying. Keep going. I believe in you. Those words can stay with the child for years. Or perhaps your partner has been working hard. Instead of assuming they know you appreciate them, tell them. Tell them. I see how hard you are working for this family, and I really appreciate you. Especially here in the diaspora, we can become very busy. We go to work, come home, tired, cook, clean, look after the children, and prepare for the next day. Sometimes we think they know I love them. But tonight I'm saying, don't always assume. Tell them. And remember, words of affirmation are not just about saying nice things. They need to be sincere. Don't wait until Valentine's Day. Don't wait for an anniversary. Send your partner a message during the day, just thinking about you. I hope you are having a good day. I love you. Call your mother and say, Mom, I just wanted to tell you that I appreciate you. I appreciate everything you have done for me. Tell your brother, I may not say it often, but I appreciate you. Tell your daughter, I'm proud of the woman you are becoming. Tell your son, I believe in you. Keep going. Sometimes one sentence can change someone's entire day. So for you guys, I'm challenging you. Tonight in New Zealand, and this day in Africa, especially Central Africa, Zimbabwe, Namibia, South Africa, yes, it's in the morning. So before you do anything, tell somebody you love them. Don't just say, tell them specific that you appreciate about them. This is actually very important when you do that. You don't know that it is definitely medicine. Yes, we need to be loved again.

one of the guys back home. This reminds us of Davis Mugatsa. Yeah, I used to play this song, and I used to listen to this song

Yes, I want to thank Madame Buki Oyawale listening. Thank you so much. Listening from Oaks Bay, thank you so much. I also want to thank Tembi listening from Harare. Thank you so much for getting in touch.

Soutenez Sino Iaz, Regina Bell. This is the Lover's Lounge. I brought you a Killers of Dr. Oliver. A broadcasting from New Zealand. The name of the radio station is called Radio Hawke's Bay. Yes, it's in the region called Hawke's Bay.

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1: So that track from Regina Bell, yeah, it's a beautiful message. What a beautiful message. Yes, for our lovers' lunch today and tonight. Sometimes life, responsibilities, and disappointment can make people put love on the backseat, but perhaps love doesn't.

always need dramatic beginning. Again, sometimes it starts with a conversation, an apology, a little attention, or simply making time for each other. If you're already in a relationship, don't stop dating each other. Don't stop appreciating each other. Don't stop discovering each other. And if things have become a little distant, perhaps tonight is a good time to ask, what can I do to bring some love back into our relationship? For those of us living, yes, in the diaspora, let's remember, we may be busy building a life, but we should also make time to enjoy the life and the people we are building it with. This is definitely important. If we don't do that, what will happen? We need to continue doing it. We need to do it just like that. Because we're human. Jeffrey Osborne.

Yes, I'm only human. Don't ask two men too fast. Take your time. Jeff Rosborne. The Voice of Africa. From Dr. Oliver. So the next love language that we would want to look at is the acts of service. What does this mean to you, and what does it mean? For some people, love is best understood through what you do, not only what you say. You can tell me, I love you 10 times a day. But if you see that I'm exhausted and you never offer to help, I may not feel that love in the way I need it. Acts of service are those little things we do to make someone's life easier. For example, your partner comes home tired from work. You could say, go and rest. I'll take care of the dinner tonight. That's an act of service. You notice your partner has a busy morning, so you prepare their breakfast or make their coffee. You see that the car needs fuel, so you fill it up. You help with the children's school preparation. You wash the dishes without being asked. You take over some household responsibilities because you know your partner has had a difficult day. Those things may look small, but to someone whose love language is acts of service, they can speak very loudly. And this applies to our families too. Maybe your mother is getting older. You don't just tell your mom, I love you. You call her, check what she needs. Help her where you can. Your child is struggling with homework. You sit down beside them and help them. Your brother or sister is going through a difficult period. You don't only say, I'm thinking of you. You ask, what can I do to help you? And here's something important. My people, acts of service should not become competition. It is not, I did this for you, so now you owe me. There are people who are like that, now you owe me. Real service is about caring, not about owing somebody. Especially for couples, this can be very important. Both partners may be working. Both may be tired. There may be children. There may be bills, study, and many responsibilities. So sometimes love sounds like you've had a long day. I'll handle this one for you. Or simply, what can I take off your plate today? That's love expressed through action. So tonight, here is your little challenge. Don't just tell someone you love them. Do something that makes their life easy. You might be surprised how much that simple act can mean. Surely, we need to do that. Let's look at that. Let's think about that. And do that just one act. And we'll see what will happen.

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I focus on the positives that come from Africa, celebrating stories that matter and voices that inspire. 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

hope you're getting something out of this Lover's Lounge, out of this program. And the track that we were just listening to was from Mel Bamore, and the title of the track is called I'm Falling. And sometimes love begins quietly, a smile, a conversation, the way someone makes you feel, and before you know it, your heart is saying, I think I'm falling in love. But falling in love is only the beginning. The beautiful part is learning how to keep choosing each other, even when life gets busy and the excitement of the beginning settles into everyday life. So wherever you are tonight, especially those of you living here in the diaspora, take a moment. I'm continuously referring to those people living in the diaspora because I know how they work. I know people can be apart from each other and grow apart from each other, yet they are staying together. Take a moment to slow down and enjoy the person you love. This is, yes, what Mel Bamore was saying, because people can focus and focus on working, and people always talk about making money. Of course, money is important, but love is more important than that, because it's important. So we would want to look at the third love language, which is receiving gifts. This is what we want to talk about just after the next trick that I'm going to play. We'll look at that love language called receiving gifts. I want to take this one from South Africa. This track is from Musa called Mthanda.

So this one is from Stephen Mills, Never Knew Love Like This Before. That beautiful song. Yes. Isn't that one of the beautiful things about love? Sometimes you meet someone and discover a kind of love you didn't know was possible. But tonight we're learning that love is not only about the feeling we have when we first fall in love. Love is also about what we do with that feeling. Do we make time for each other? Do we listen? Do we appreciate each other? Do we help each other when life becomes difficult? Do we still make each other feel special when the excitement of the beginning has become everyday life? That's why we are talking about five love languages, because perhaps you have been saying, I love you, but the person you love is waiting for you to show it in a different way. Maybe there is that need. Your words, they need your help. They might need your help. Maybe they appreciate thoughtful gifts. Maybe they need your time. Maybe they value affection and closeness. And perhaps the most beautiful thing we can say to someone we love is, I want to understand you better. Teach me how you receive love. So, listeners, this song which was playing, talks and thinks about relationship. I'm sure this is very, very important. And if you have what you are doing to protect and nurture that love, do it. This is the time where you need to do it and protect your love. I think we have one critical also, but and also important, not the last. This is the physical touch, which we will then talk about after the next song. We'll talk about that physical touch, how important it is, if it's important, if it's not important. We'll see how it is to all of us. Glenn Jones, offer you.

Yes, this one is from Glenn John's All of You, All for You. That's the name of the track. And I said we are going to talk about the last two. Yes, the last one of the five love languages, but it doesn't mean that it's not important. It's just not in any order. And we can come to the fifth one, and this is the final love language, which is called physical touch. When we talk about physical touch, we are not only talking about romance or intimacy. For some people, touch is an important way of feeling connected, reassured, and loved. A simple hug can say, "I'm here for you." Holding hands can say, "We are together." A gentle touch on the shoulder can say, "I've got you." Sitting close to someone can create a feeling of warmth and connection that words sometimes cannot express. How can we bring touch into everyday life? It's also important. It doesn't have to be complicated. When your partner leaves for work, give them a hug. Say goodbye. When they come home, welcome them with a hug. Hold hands while you are walking together. Sit close together while watching television. Give your partner a reassuring hug when they had a difficult day. A goodnight kiss or a gentle embrace before going to sleep can become a simple daily ritual. And don't forget children and other family members too. A hug, holding a child's hand, or reassuring touch can help communicate affection and security. Sometimes the smallest gesture can communicate, "You are important to me." But there is something very important. Physical touch must always come with respect and consent. Not everybody likes the same kind of touch. One person may love hugs, another may prefer holding hands. Someone else may need more personal space. And people's comfort levels can change depending on their mood, circumstances, and experiences. So don't assume because you are my partner, I can touch you whenever I want. Instead, learn your partner. You can simply ask, "Are you okay with a hug? Or do you want me to sit with you?" And if someone says no, we respect that. Love doesn't force. Love listens. Love respects boundaries. This is very, very important. Don't use touch to replace communication. And here is another important point. Physical touch shouldn't be used to avoid difficult conversations. If your partner is upset, don't assume that a hug automatically solves everything. Sometimes they need you to listen first. You might say, "I'm here. Tell me what's wrong." Listen, understand, then offer the kind of comfort they are comfortable receiving. For couples who are in the diaspora, I'm still, focusing on you. And it's important. You may work different shifts. You may come home at different times. You may spend much of the day apart. So small moments, connection can become important. A hug before leaving for work. A touch for the hand when you are sitting together. A few minutes close to each other before going to sleep. These small routines can help couples stay emotionally connected in the middle of the busy lives. So the big lesson that we have is tonight, we have traveled through all the five love languages: words of affirmation, act of service, of receiving gifts, quality of time, and now physical touch. But remember, these aren't rigid rules. Before
people can appreciate several different ways of receiving love. And what matters most is learning what makes the person you are with feel valued. So perhaps I see tonight's biggest question isn't what is my love language. It is what makes the person I love feel loved. Ask them, listen to them, learn from them, and then put that knowledge into practice. This is what is important. And this is what I thought tonight I should share with you. We have slowed tonight to talk about something that affects us all. Love, relationship, family, because love isn't something we feel. It's something we communicate. It's something we nurture. It's something we practice every day. So next week I'll be having another topic, another aspect as we continue with this period where we're talking about love. So at the moment, up to the end, for the next 30 minutes,

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Yeah, sometimes love is beautiful, but life can also put us in the middle of a battle. Kelly Kumalo's Mpeni speaks about overcoming the things that are meant to destroy us. And I think there is a lesson here for relationships too. When challenges come, we shouldn't always see our partner as the enemy. Sometimes the real enemy is the pressure around us. Work, money, distance, busy schedules, family responsibilities, and the stresses of life in the diaspora or wherever you are. So can we learn to stand together and face the battle together? Can we communicate, support each other, forgive each other, and keep going? Kelly Kumalo reminds us, when you find yourself empty in the battle, don't give up. This is the lesson that I'm continuously giving you this evening, and it's so amazing. Luther Vandross.

0: Yes, amazing. From Luther Vandross. So I'm mixing them, and yes, something from Mario featuring Ali Keba is the one that is coming.
1: Yeah.

Yes, and now we turn on to our soccer attention. We turn on to soccer, and the road to the AFCON 2027 begins this week. And once again, African football gives us plenty to talk about. Salah, Hakim, Lukman, Kudus, and many of our African stars are preparing for another international campaign. One big story is Nigeria, where Victor Osimhen will miss the opening qualifiers through injury, meaning more responsibility could fall on Ademola Lookman. And Ghana will come back Mohamed Kudus as they face Cote d'Ivoire. But let's keep an eye on the new generation, players like Morocco's Ayoba Buadi and Cote d'Ivoire's Yann Diomande, who are already making big moves in European football. Africa is talent, Africa is stories, and Africa is football. Let's get into soccer. We would want to look at what is also happening. Mohamed Salah's Egypt still on the Africa's leading stars with 68 international goals in 121 appearances. Egypt open the game against Angola. Achraf Hakim, Morocco's captain and PSG right back, he has 102 caps and 12 international goals and will lead Morocco against Gabon. And like what I said, Victor Osimhen, Nigerian major talking point, he will miss the Nigerian opening qualifiers against Madagascar and Guinea-Bissau because of a thigh muscle. And Ademola Lookman, yes, is one of the players expected to carry more attacking responsibility for Nigeria. And Mohamed Kudus, Ghana, and the Tottenham forward is back. Ghana's squad, after missing the World Cup through injury, Ghana face Cote d'Ivoire on 24 September. Yann Diomande, Cote d'Ivoire, the 19-year-old, has recently moved to Real Madrid, is one of the young African players attracting attention. Then Ayoub Buadi, Morocco, the 18-year-old midfielder, moved from Lille to Manchester City and impressing at the 2026 World Cup. So there is also a bigger European story. 72 African players from 20 nationalities are listed in the 2026-27 Championship League squad. That include Osimhen, Hakim, Lookman, and Nicholas. So this is the short news that we have about African soccer. I have about 10 minutes before I go, so I'll take this opportunity to play a bit of African love songs. Who said there's no love songs among Africans? Let me

is from Trevor Dongo from Zimbabwe. It's called Chishamiso.

And just like that, we've come to the end of the very first Lovers Lounge, your own first of Africa. Tonight we have talked about something that is not simple, yet so powerful, love. We have reminded ourselves that love is not only about saying I love you. Love is also about what we do, how we listen, how we speak to each other, the time we give each other, the little things we do to help, thoughtful gifts we give, the affection, reassurance we share. We have explored the five love languages: words of affirmation, acts of service, receiving gifts, quality time, and physical touch. But perhaps the biggest lesson tonight is this: don't just love people the way you know how to love. Learn how the people you love need to be loved. For those of us living here in the diaspora, life can be extremely busy. Work shifts, bills, children, study, commuting, and all the responsibilities of building a new life can take so much of our time. But let's not become so busy building a life that we forget to enjoy that life with the people we love. Make the phone call, send the message, give the hug, sit down and talk, say I appreciate you and your partner, how are you really doing? And sometimes just slow down, be together, because love needs attention, love needs communication, love needs patience, and love needs time. As we close tonight, I want you to think about one person you love. Ask yourself, what can I do this week to make this person feel loved? This is the first

South Africa, where Africa speaks for itself. I would like to thank you for spending these 3 hours with me on the Lovers Lounge. Thank you for sharing your Wednesday evening or morning with the face of Africa. Thank you for listening to our music, our stories, our conversations about love and life. We will continue this love season next week, Wednesday, bringing you more beautiful African international songs, more conversations, more practical love tips, and more reasons to slow down and reconnect with the people who matter. So until next week, my name is Dr. Oliver. Love deliberately. Love generously. And most importantly, make time for the people you love. Good night, good day, good people. Stay blessed, stay connected, and keep love alive. Face of Africa, where Africa speaks for itself. Good day. From the Lovers Lounge with Dr. Oliver. Yeah, I'm out of here. Thank you.

0: permanent cover, which 70% of residents opposed. Three councillors voted against the trial, saying the timing was wrong and money should go to essentials. Most councillors backed the move, saying it supports town centre vibrancy. And Parliament has passed two major bills replacing the Resource Management Act, marking the biggest overhaul of New Zealand's planning system in 35 years. RMA Reform Minister Chris Bishop says the new system will be simpler, faster, and cut up to 22,000 consent applications a year. More decisions will be made up front, with 17 regional plans replacing more than 100 documents. The government says the changes will boost growth while protecting the environment, with the full system expected to be in place by 2030. And two people have been taken to Hawke's Bay Hospital with moderate injuries after an assault on Flaxmere yesterday afternoon. Police were called just after 2 p.m. and say the pair were attacked with weapons but not firearms. Officers believe the victims and offenders likely knew each other. And the government has unveiled a new national event strategy to better coordinate and grow events across New Zealand. Tourism Minister Louise Upston says it will help attract and support events that boost the economy and communities. A national events calendar and an information hub for organisers are among the first steps. The move follows a review that found New Zealand hosts events well, but lacks a unified approach. The government says more improvements are on the way. And in sport, Liam Lawson will return to racing bulls for this weekend's Azerbaijan Grand Prix, with Red Bull driver Isaac Hadjar cleared to race after a wrist injury. Lawson has filled in for Hadjar at the last three Grand Prix.
1: A cloudy and cold evening tonight with a low of 1. Tomorrow fine, southwesterlies dying out in the afternoon, a high of 15 and a low of 0. Looking ahead to Friday, mainly fine with possible showers in the afternoon, a high of 18.
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4: 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This is your host, Katrina, and I'm going to be bringing you 1 hour of beautiful island vibes, some roots music, some fantastic songs today from more contemporary Caribbean artists, people who are still out recording and playing. We do have some older things, but we're not going necessarily as far back as we normally do, and we're going to start off with some music from a really popular, very well-known, exceptionally talented person. It is no secret that I love Rihanna, and this song is something that I especially love because it showcases how her voice just cuts through anything. It's a duet, but actually it's a trio, since the guitarist is probably the most famous in the trio. Quite a feat when your two vocalists are Rihanna and Kanye West. The solo guitar throughout is Paul McCartney, and if you don't believe me, watch the really nice music video. It's all in black and white, simply filmed with a white background. The artists are wearing outfits just of denim with some belts and some simple accessories, which apparently was Kanye West's idea. He said, quote, "Denim never goes out of style. It's classic. It's iconic, just like the Beatles." The star of this song is Rihanna. She's so beautiful, and you really see it. And when you listen to this song, you really hear it. Music critics love this song, which was co-written by the three artists. And it was Rihanna's 26th top 10 song. And Paul McCartney set a record of the longest break between top 10 singles

his last one being 1986's Spies Like Us. There was a conscious decision not to use auto-tune and leave the vocals of Kanye and Rihanna as they were. About 1 minute into the song, you hear what sounds like a child's voice, but is actually Paul McCartney's voice sped up double speed in production. What an unusual choice. This song is probably familiar to you. It went number one in Australia, Denmark, Ireland, Luxembourg, New Zealand, Norway, and Sweden, and top three in Canada, France, Germany, and the UK. It is only 3 minutes and 8 seconds long, but really, it's 4 or 5 seconds by Kanye West, Paul McCartney, and from Barbados, Rihanna.

The Jab Jab is the most iconic, culturally significant, and deeply historical masquerade tradition in Grenada. It is celebrated in the pre-dawn Jouvert morning of the island's annual carnival, which in Grenada is called Spice Mass. It serves as a powerful celebration of Black resistance, ancestral memory, and liberation. The word jab is derived from the French word diable, meaning devil. Historically, European slave owners used the term as a derogatory label for enslaved Africans. Following emancipation in 1834, the formerly enslaved subverted the insult into a satirical form of street theater to mock oppressors. Masqueraders cover their entire bodies in black substances. Historically, this was molasses, tar, or even old engine oil, but modern participants shift towards more eco-friendly charcoal or vegetable oil blends. And they wear helmets affixed with cows or goats' horns and paint their tongues bright red. The rattling chains they drag through the streets represents breaking the physical and mental bonds of slavery. The blackened bodies are a deliberate reclamation and celebration of African identity. The Jab Jab ceremony is raw and percussive, propelled by a wall of sound created by conch shells, oil drums, beating on biscuit tins, and call and response chants led by

by leaders known as capitals. Despite the visual references to devils, Jab Jab is completely unrelated to evil or demonic worship in any way. It remains a sacred, cathartic ritual of freedom and cultural pride unique to Grenadian heritage. With the Soca Carnival song, Jabaholic, this is Thawne and Explicit.

This artist was featured here at Island Girl at the end of last week's episode. I just love her sound, so I'm going to share her again. When she recorded that previous song of last week, Toast, which was her breakout hit, she called herself Coffee, but has since changed her name to Original Coffee, spelled with a K. This song is in Jamaican patois and translates to over there or that way. Here's Original Coffee with Ova So.

a bit of a sarcastic up yours to the establishment for back then. I love Blam Blam Blam. They're such a good band. It'd be so good to just reminisce and go back and see them again. You, as you know, are listening to Kiwi Collections on Radio Kidnappers. Frequencies 104.7 FM and 1431 AM. Now, don't forget, too, you can also live stream, download on the website, which is www.radiokidnappers.org.nz. Now, next up, I have for your listening pleasure, let's have a little look in here. We have Picatoria Maud Emily Gertrude Edith Williams. Who do you think she is? She is better known in the musical world as Pixie Williams. She was born right here in Hawke's Bay, in Mohaka to be precise, in 1928. And Blue Smoke was the first song to be recorded locally and manufactured right here in New Zealand in 1949. Let's see what you think. Here is Pixie Williams.

See, I don't just play Stan Walker and Jihad, do I, guys? Hey, a little bit of old school for us there. And that song actually reminds me a lot of my Papa Herb, I have to say. I can imagine him back in the day. He used to sit in his little chair, in his armchair, and he would listen to a whole bunch of old songs, mainly, you know, old country hits and yodeling. But I could see Pixie Williams being on his playlist for sure. Hey, now we're going to go back to the good old 80s when I was born with a band. Let me have a little look when they formed. They formed in 1983 and they're called Peking Man. Margaret Ehrlich actually joined her brother Pat on vocals with this band, and she was only 20 when she joined the band officially after she initially helped with backup vocals and operating the lights for them. Now they released a song that became one of their biggest successes and it helped them dominate the Kiwi Music Awards in 1986, and that is called Room That Echoes. Here is Peking Man.

Temple of Low Men was the second album for Crowded House. It was released in 1988. Here is the third single from the album. It's called Into Temptation.

Ed Knowles and Sven Pedersen formed band The Chicks when they were only 15. They disbanded in 2012, but that didn't stop the boys continuing to play music and starting a band by the name of Racing. Now, they've got two other bandmates, Daniel Barrett on bass and Isaac Houston on drums, and they are going full noise. This track is called Motel Pool, and it's off their album Real Dancing. Here it is.

Now, I like a whole range of music, clearly just with the sort of selections that I have. But, man, I'm just really into the heavy, rockier stuff at the moment. That was really, really good. I'm looking forward to playing a whole lot more of Racing, just, because I can, I guess. Now, I've got a question for you guys. Have you thought you might want to create your own radio show here for Radio Kidnappers? And we're always on the hunt for new shows, music or otherwise. So if you have sort of been sitting there thinking, I could bloody do that much better than Natalie can, hey, feel free to come and have a talk to our station manager, Ken. He is always keen to hear from you, so give him a call or flick him an email. His phone number is 06-878-8710, or you can also use our email address, which is info@radiokidnappers.org.nz. Come and have a crack. It's so fun. Come record your show, get it live, get two people to listen to it. Bob's your uncle. There you go. Now, next up on the show is Anika Moa. Now, In Swings the Tide was her third album, which she actually produced herself. And by the sounds of it, the process to record it almost took no time at all. In fact, Anika says it was the easiest album she's ever done. This track was the lead single off that album, and it's called Dreams in My Head.

Jeremy, Nick, Simon, Aiden and Matt were high school boys who formed the band Midnight Youth in 2006. Now, their first single was a huge success for the band, and The Letter was the most played song on New Zealand radio. I really need to get my English sorted. On New Zealand radio, holding the top 10 position for more than 15 weeks. So I want to reminisce about this. Let's have a listen to it right now. Here's The Letter by Midnight Youth.

0: Another first single for another group, this time with Drax Project. Now, they're known for their mix of R&B, jazz and pop. And this debut single shot them up the charts in 2017. And then they got all famous and stuff. So it's not bad for a group who started off busking on the Wellington streets, is it? Here is their song. It's about reliving the night before. It's Woke Up Late.
1: Woke up late. Somewhere far away from home. Pockets empty, wallet gone. The sun is streaming all on down in my face.

Black River Drive's musical influences are Nine Inch Nails, Alice in Chains and Tool. And I love the description that the New Zealand Music Commission describes their sound as. They call them razor wire rock. I think that sounds bloody awesome. Their first album, Perfect Flaws, showcased their talent, and a year later they released a special edition version of that album, and they included some live acoustic versions of those original songs. Now this is one of them. It's called Here Beside You.

Now stop where you are or sit up in your chair and let's pretend that Hamilton is Fiji. Now that's the theme of the song by Good Shirt. It sounds about right considering the COVID situation that we're in right now. I don't know if Hamilton is Fiji, but we can go with this. Now Good Shirt's catchy pop tunes were so fun and they were such a good band when they were together. And I really do wish they were still going, but I just wanted to have a little bit of a reminisce on them too. So sit back, relax, think that you're in Fiji no matter where you are. Hamilton, the song is for you.

0: Last track of the night coming up for us shortly. I just want to thank you all so much again for listening to Kiwi Collections. I have been your host, Natalie Jamwright, and it's been a pleasure putting these shows together. I bloody love it. So let's take you off onto your merry little journey with one of my favourite Super Groove songs. I remember back, I think I was about 15 when the album Traction came out, and this song, Sitting Inside My Head, was probably the first song that really got me into listening to Shafu. He has such a good voice. So here he is, here's the band. Enjoy the song, and I will talk to you next week. Enjoy. Bye.
1: 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I think about you.

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1: 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Upgrade work is underway on the Tutaikuru River Stock Bank at Awatoto, strengthening 3.6 k's of the Brookfields lower bank to better protect against 1 in 100 year floods. The stock bank has been widened and raised, though it won't stop a Cyclone Gabrielle scale event. Hawke's Bay Regional Councillor Neil Curtin says the project is a major safety boost for homes and businesses. A cycle trail detour is in place during construction. The upgrade is part of a $256.5 million regional flood resilience program and is expected to finish in April 2027. And Fielding's plan to trial a $25,000 marquee in the town square next winter has sparked a wave of criticism online, with residents calling it disrespectful and a joke. Deputy Mayor Grant Hadfield has fired back at what he called gutless cowards attacking councillors on social media. The marquee replaces a proposed permanent cover, which 70% of residents opposed. Three councillors voted against the trial, saying the timing was wrong and money should go to essentials. Most councillors backed the move, saying it supports town centre vibrancy. And Parliament has passed two major bills replacing

0: Resource Management Act, marking the biggest overhaul of New Zealand's planning system in 35 years. RMA Reform Minister Chris Bishop says the new system will be simpler, faster, and cut up to 22,000 consent applications a year. More decisions will be made up front, with 17 regional plans replacing more than 100 documents. The government says the changes will boost growth while protecting the environment, with the full system expected to be in place by 2030. And two people have been taken to Hawke's Bay Hospital with moderate injuries after an assault on Flaxmere yesterday afternoon. Police were called just after 2 p.m. and say the pair were attacked with weapons but not firearms. Officers believe the victims and offenders likely knew each other. And the government has unveiled a new national event strategy to better coordinate and grow events across New Zealand. Tourism Minister Louise Upston says it will help attract and support events that boost the economy and communities. A national events calendar and an information hub for organisers are among the first steps. The move follows a review that found New Zealand hosts events well, but lacks a unified approach. The government says more improvements are on the way. And in sport, Liam Lawson will return to racing bulls for this weekend's Azerbaijan Grand Prix, with Red Bull driver Isaac Hadjar cleared to race after a wrist injury. Lawson has filled in for Hadjar at the last three Grand Prix.
1: A cloudy and cold evening tonight with a low of 1. Tomorrow fine, southwesterlies dying out in the afternoon, a high of 15 and a low of 0. Looking ahead to Friday, mainly fine with possible showers in the afternoon, a high of 18.
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0: From New York, this is Democracy Now!
1: Climate change. Because if it goes higher or lower, whatever the hell happens, there's climate change. It's the greatest con job ever perpetrated on the world, in my opinion.
0: Last year at the UN, President Trump called climate change a hoax. He says the same about the threat posed by AI. As he addresses the UN today at the start of the General Assembly, Climate Week also begins here in New York. We'll speak with 350.org co-founder Bill McKibben and former Amazon engineer Kavita Stunamurthy about the links between AI data centers and climate chaos. Then millions are left without power in Cuba after another nationwide blockade. We'll be joined by Cuba's Deputy Foreign Minister, Carlos Fernandez de Casilla, and to a new documentary about the revolutionary Brazilian educator Paulo Freire, who wrote Pedagogy of the Oppressed. The new film is called Reading the World.
2: Before the school came, I didn't even know how to sign my name because I had never gone to school.
3: No one cares about poor people who don't know anything. They taught us that if we studied, we could be citizens.
4: Paulo Freire, for us, was a symbol of kindness in our lives. I had the seeds of education planted in my chest directly by him.
0: Also talk about the upcoming elections in Brazil and President Lula's visit with Mayor Mamdani this week. All that and more coming up. Welcome to Democracy Now!, democracynow.org, The War and Peace Report. I'm Amy Goodman. World leaders are gathering in New York for the United Nations General Assembly with the climate crisis, escalating wars in Europe, Africa, and the Middle East topping the agenda. President Trump's taking center stage with an address to the General Assembly today. It's expected Trump will defend his decision to attack Iran. Trump's speech comes a day after a UN Commission fact-finding mission on Iran presented a report to the Human Rights Council finding the U.S. was likely responsible for war crimes and two strikes February 28th. One assault on a sports center in the Iranian city of La Merde killed and injured 22 civilians, while a second strike targeted a school in Minab. This is Sarah Hossein, chair of the fact-finding mission.
5: This building, a readily identifiable primary school, was struck by two cruise missiles, resulting, we have found, in 150.

0: 57 people killed, including 123 boys and girls, according to credible sources. We found reasonable grounds to believe that the airstrike conducted by the United States amounted to the war crime of making a civilian object the object of an attack.
1: The UN fact-finding mission also found the Iranian government responsible for gross human rights violations amounting to crimes against humanity, including the murder, imprisonment, and torture of civilians during protests that erupted across Iran last December. In Yemen, the UN's refugee agency warns up to 230,000 people could be displaced if fighting continues between Saudi-backed Yemeni government forces and Iran-backed Houthi militias. On Monday, Yemen's military said it struck Houthi soldiers and supply lines near the Bab al-Mandeb Strait. The claim came as video showed a massive explosion at a market in Yemen's southern Lajj province. A second explosion tore through the same area an hour later. The Houthis said the blasts were the result of Saudi airstrikes, while Yemen's government blamed Houthi ballistic missiles. Meanwhile, the New York Times is reporting President Trump ordered the Pentagon to prepare strikes on Yemen after a call with the Saudi Crown Prince Mohammed bin Salman last Thursday, only to reverse course at the last minute Sunday, even as soldiers were loading bombs onto warplanes. The New York Times reports most of Trump's inner circle was either deeply skeptical or outright opposed to joining the Saudi fight against the Houthis. Paramount has reached a settlement to resolve an antitrust case with a dozen U.S. states that sued to stop the Hollywood giant's $111 billion takeover of Warner Brothers. The Writers Guild of America also settled its own lawsuit over the merger. If the settlements win court approval, the deals would remove the last major hurdles to the mega merger, creating one of the largest news and entertainment companies in history. A combined Paramount Warner Brothers would include two major films, studios, dozens of cable channels, the CBS and CNN news operations, and competing streaming services Paramount Plus and HBO Max. According to the New York Times, Paramount agreed under the deal to establish a board of journalists to ensure what it said would be editorial independence at CNN and CBS News, as well as other concessions related to film production and distribution. Paramount is led by David Ellison, son of billionaire Oracle founder Larry Ellison. Both father and son are known to be major supporters of Donald Trump. This is California's Attorney General Rob Bonta.
2: We got a strong antitrust outcome. More production, more choice, and guardrails that keep this industry competitive. I don't think these two companies should merge, but that's not something that we are focused on with our resolution here.
1: Jessica Gonzalez of the media reform group Free Press said in response, "We're disappointed that Attorney General Bonta went back on his promise to enforce the law and protect consumers and workers based on all reports. This weak deal contains nothing but unenforceable, empty Paramount promises. It abandons the thousands of creatives and workers who risk speaking out and the tens of millions of consumers the attorneys general should be fighting for," unquote. Four of the nation's major TV networks, ABC, CBS, Fox News, and NBC, suspended their coverage of President Trump Monday after he expelled CNN from the White House TV press pool. The five TV networks issued a joint statement saying, quote, "The public has a vital interest in receiving accurate, independent information about its government. No administration should restrict a news organization because it objects to its report," unquote. When the White House attempted to broadcast a ribbon-cutting ceremony for Trump's new helipad on the White House lawn on Monday afternoon, the president's words were inaudible. The moment was captured by the right-wing news outlet Newsmax.
3: Okay, so there is no microphone because the pool cameras aren't there. So maybe, Tim, this is one example of it backfiring just a little bit.
1: On Monday, CNN, MS Now, and Politico sued the Trump administration, arguing Trump's efforts to ban them from the White House violated their First Amendment rights.

0: In Illinois, authorities are investigating a case in which a U.S. citizen was hospitalized with injuries on Sunday after they were detained by federal immigration agents. On the same day, ICE shot and seriously wounded a DoorDash driver in Austin, Texas. 28-year-old Wilbur Rafael Garces Perez still has a bullet lodged in his back. Perez said doctors didn't remove the bullet because it's near his spine. According to him, ICE had demanded he be released quickly from the hospital so he could be transferred to a detention center. He received no pain medication or treatment there. According to Perez's attorney, he's back in the hospital. New York City Mayor Zoran Mamdani hosted President Trump at Gracie Mansion as the United Nations General Assembly begins. The two reportedly discussed housing and immigration policy, particularly the revoking of temporary protected status for many immigrants, including Haitians. Trump and Mamdani also discussed a proposal to build a new housing project atop a vast rail depot in Queens known as Sunnyside Yard.
1: About is 12,000 homes, 30,000 jobs, the prospect of an entire new neighborhood in a city where housing is the number one cost. And I appreciate the president, his interest in this. And we also know the president not just as the leader of the country, but also as someone who has built quite a lot of housing here in our city.
0: In Gaza, Israeli attacks have killed at least four Palestinians. Among the dead, Ismail al-Bardawi, an 11-year-old boy who was reportedly shot in his chest as Israeli forces opened fire on tents for displaced people in the Al-Mawasi area of southern Gaza. Israel previously designated the area as a so-called safe zone. This comes as the Australian Broadcasting Corporation reports Israel's blocked the importation of more than 900 wheelchairs donated by two charities to help children in Gaza for more than a year and a half. According to the UN, Gaza has the highest concentration of child amputees in the world. As many as 4,000 children have had limbs removed after being injured in Israeli attacks since 2023. California will drop all felony charges against five Stanford University students who participated in a campus protest against Israel's war on Gaza in 2024. The students were among a group that barricaded themselves inside the Stanford president and provost offices for hours, demanding the university divest from Israel. In Vermont, a man has been convicted of attempted second-degree murder in the shootings of three 20-year-old students of Palestinian descent in November of 2023. The attack near the University of Vermont campus in Burlington left Hisham Aratani, a brown student, paralyzed from the chest down, and his two friends, Tassin Ali Ahmad and Kenan Abdelhamid, wounded. Two of them were wearing keffiyehs. They were speaking Arabic when Jason Eaton shot at them from the porch of his house. All three testified at the trial. Eaton faces life in prison. To see our interview with Elizabeth Price, Hisham Awartani's mother, go to our website, democracynow.org. And here in New York, Senator Bernie Sanders delivered a major foreign policy speech Monday evening at a packed historic Riverside Church in Harlem, warning the rapid rise of wealth inequality around the world threatens democracy, human rights, and the environment. Sanders also warned that artificial intelligence poses an existential threat similar to nuclear weapons, and he called on President Trump to begin negotiating a comprehensive treaty to pause advanced AI development when Trump meets with Chinese President Xi Jinping later this week. And Senator Sanders called on the U.S. to end all military assistance to Israel.
2: We must continue to speak out against the extremist government in Israel and the genocide they have committed in Gaza, and why we in the United States must end all military aid to the Netanyahu government.
0: And those are some of the headlines. This is Democracy Now!, democracynow.org, The War and Peace Report. I'm Amy Goodman. It's Climate Week here in New York as world leaders arrive in the city for the UN General Assembly. This year, Climate Week comes after months of extreme heat in North America and Europe, wildfires in Africa, flash flooding in Asia,

and a record-breaking El Nino. Today, community leaders fighting AI data centers are gathering outside Amazon headquarters in Manhattan to protest the links between expanding AI and climate chaos, even as President Trump has called or

The Chieftains playing Tom Billy's Reel, The Road to Lisdoonvarna as Reel, Slide and Reel, and The Merry Sisters. The next tune comes from Northumbrian piper Jack Armstrong on his 1970 Morton Sound LP, The Northumbrian Small Pipes. This is a traditional air to the border ballad called Johnny Armstrong.

Jack Armstrong playing Johnny Armstrong. Here's another air composed by the duo Chris Stout and Katrina Mackay and played on their 2026 bare knuckle music album, A Love for All Seasons. Named for a friend of theirs, this is called Ermila.

Urmila from Chris Stout and Katrina Mackay. 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In a few moments, we'll hear Ken and Brad Kolodner, Tony and Bill Ellis, the Hayden Stern Band and the Bothy Band. Later on, we'll play the New England Conservatory Ragtime Ensemble and Pagoda Project. 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And if you enjoy live, unamplified music, bring your instrument and join in the Celtic Jam on Wednesday nights at the Rose and Shamrock, Napier Road, Havelock North, where the session starts about 7:30 p.m. The father and son duo, Ken and Brad Kolodner, are next, with a reel from their new Fenchurch Music album, Hands Cove. This time, Ken uses his dulcimer hammers as fiddlesticks, drumming on the fiddle strings as Brad plays. He then picks up second fiddle after a brief spell at the dulcimer. The blindingly obvious name of the tune is Fiddlesticks.

Ken and Brad Kolodner playing Fiddlesticks. Here's more old-time music of modern times. This one was composed by banjo player Tony Ellis and released on his 1993 Flying Fish album, Farewell My Home. This is, in fact, a fiddle tune in the old march tradition called Montana March.

Montana March, played by Tony Ellis. Next we have a new release from the Adiaropa Records label. This track is a reel composed by the Scottish fiddler Hayden Stern and played by the Hayden Stern Band on their new album, The Morning Dark. The title of this one

Hayden Stern Band playing Farewell to Santa Ana. Here's another classic track from the Bothy Band, from their Green Linnet LP, The Bothy Band, 1975. Their piper, Paddy Keenan, joined the great Kaylee in the Sky less than 2 weeks ago. Here we have a set of Strathspey and Reel, composed by James Scott Skinner. The tunes are Hector the Hero and the Laird of Drumblair.

Joe Bothy Band playing Hector the Hero and the Lairder Drum Blare. 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And it's time for a Scott Joplin tune played by the New England Conservatory Ragtime Ensemble on their 1973 World Record International LP, Scott Joplin, The Red Back Book. This is a self-explanatory title, The Ragtime Dance.

The Ragtime Dance from the New England Conservatory Ragtime Ensemble. We close with a set that starts in waltz time and winds up in jig time, played by Pagoda Project on their 2026 Paul Hutchinson album Eddies. They note that the set is a response to the work of the British infrastructure operator Thames Water and the alleged environmental damage they have done. Pagoda Project's accordionist Paul Hutchinson and clarinetist Karen Wimhurst respectively wrote these tunes, Live Stream and Watercourse.

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0: A cloudy and cold evening tonight with a low of 1. Tomorrow fine, southwesterlies dying out in the afternoon, a high of 15 and a low of 0. Looking ahead to Friday, mainly fine with possible showers in the afternoon, a high of 18.
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0: Akorana Rua.
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1: Drag the canoe ashore. Pull the canoe ashore.
0: Ki te takotorana I takoto ai.
1: To the resting place at which lay.
0: Tiriti te mana motuhaki.
1: The treaty with its absolute authority.
0: Te tangi a te manu nei, pipi wharauroa.
1: Heralded by the shining cuckoo.
0: Kui, kui, kui. Fiti, fiti ora.
1: Calling out for wellness to prevail.
0: Hui e, tai ki e.
1: Upon each and every one.
0: Waiata mai rā.
1: Sing along then.

0: I mean, you have more than one element of the coercion. You have to have 10, you know, so that you can show that no matter what the belief is, and here's another part, and I think it's probably the same everywhere, no matter what your country's laws are around religion and about belief, behavior is rarely protected. So what we're focusing on is behavior. You keep people in an enclosed space, you cut off their access to the internet. You have a hierarchical structure in which somebody is the leader. They make all of the decisions, and they make decisions about your personal life, as well as decisions about who's going to work where and how much money you're going to give and all of those kinds of things. They have a spiritual authority. And so we don't have to, we try to stay away from religion because we're really basing this on behavior, but threats of, you know, like spiritual annihilation are often allowed in. And so we are saying these are threats that if you are a member of this religion and you believe it, this is coercion. So when you're, if they say, if you leave, you will go to hell, that may be a belief, but our research shows that people who do believe, their behavior is affected by that. Does that make sense?
1: Yeah. What you're saying is, I'm from a group called the Exclusive Brethren, or they're rebranded now as the Plymouth Brethren Christian Church. But yeah, it's fascinating to me what you're saying, and because I can see it's very applicable. And as you've said, whether it's a Buddhist group or various other types of groups, or a Christian-based group, that again, it's these patterns of control can be seen clearly across a bunch of groups. And
0: yes,
1: yeah, I'm intrigued by you know, obviously in your role at International Cultic Studies, there's such a diversity of people involved, from journalists to lawyers to sociologists to victim and advocates and that kind of thing. And I think it's quite important and unique, the lens that you bring of the law, and these, you know, these things that you can share now. You know, you've obviously got the kind of mind that can really, it's kind of investigative, but can also pull together those disparate pieces to show patterns and pictures, which means that you're quite ideal both to lead ICSA, but also and really getting to the nub of what is the problem here, you know, like why at the end of the day, why do we bang on about cults? Why do we care what's the problem? And it's because there can be so many things you can look at, right, and blame. But yeah, you've obviously got such a lot of skill at being able to get right through the weeds to what actually is the key human rights abuse here, or what is actually the criminality here, and all that kind of thing. So do you find that as a lawyer you do have like a particular lens that provides
0: angle? I think that's right. I think that lawyers are taught, you know, to be that, you know, to look at things in that way. And of course, being in the position that we are in as plaintiff's lawyers, that is representing the person who's been harmed, is, I find, puts, you know, and this keeps me awake at night sometimes, is it puts extra burden on you. When you're working in this field, you feel the responsibility that you need to take when, you know, when society is, as you said, Lindy, saying, well, you know, what's the big deal? What's a cult anyway? People went in voluntarily and they stayed voluntarily. And that's where all of the research and all of the work and all of the education that all of us are doing, you guys as well, is so important. Every time, I think I have spoken to like 15 documentary film producers, right? Or probably 30 journalists. I have done 40 podcasts in the last 3 years.
1: Wow.
0: And it's because we must educate our jurors, our judges, you know, our people in, you know, who are going to be coming into a courtroom to a case that doesn't settle. We want them to be coming in saying, I've seen the Keith Raniere documentary on The Vow. I've seen that, and

0: Look at that. Those people were not locked in.
1: Mm-hmm.
0: But look at all the coercion that was applied to them. I want people coming in with that knowledge. And because that is, it's terribly important, right? The education, not to mention the education of survivors.
1: Yes, and we will come back to that a little later. Could you then keep educating us? You mentioned a couple of these systems of control. You're creating a system of coercion. I found that very valuable on this particular case you're working on. Are there some more that we can chew over? And obviously we're going to go with the premise that you have some laws around coercion, which we do not have in New Zealand yet currently, but we are trying to advocate to have these. And we know that England and some parts of Australia have now implemented coercive control laws, but within the context of just intimate family domestic violence. And we're trying to say, along with Australians and others, can we broaden these? Because conscious groups use the same mechanism, but one to many.
0: That is exactly my mission at ICSA,
1: right?
0: Which is, it's to help everyone. So we have the same thing. We have domestic, you know, intimate partner relationships. That's mostly in our family courts, divorce, custody, visitation, all of those kinds of things where coercive control can be recognized. But as you said, once we recognize it in that, it's not that hard to expand it, because a domestic situation that is based on coercion, to me, is like a cult of one. Mm-hmm. There's the cult leader, and there is the other party in the relationship. If we say it's a cult of 5 or 50 or 500, we are not looking at anything that is spectacularly different. We are looking at something that's very much based on the same things. So, but the laws that I'm talking about that we are using with cult survivors, it's the only law that I am aware of, and if anyone listening is aware of any others, I want to hear about it, because this is my mission right now, is a law that is based at least on, partly on coercion. That is, you can choose, did this bad thing, either work or sex, not anything else, not I gave them all my money, not, you know, they wrecked my life forever, only sex and labor. But if you can show that the labor and the sex was precipitated by force, that is beating people up and saying, if you do not work or have sex with me, then I will kill you. That's force. I don't think I've ever had that in a cult case. I'm sure it exists. Or coercion or fraud. And fraud we can't use, as I said before, with religion. So we're allowed to choose one of those. We don't have to have all of them. So we cross off force, we cross off fraud, and we go to coercion. And that is where we focus. And we look at what the research has shown us, what our experts, our forensic psychologists who are going to be testifying as experts, what they have researched to support. So we see a lot of systems, and Lindy, jump in here if you saw it in your cult, shaming and blaming. So if you're not absolutely in line, if you have any opposition at all, you will be shamed. Mm-hmm. You will be blamed. And so there are lots of mechanisms that cult leaders use for that. One of them is a mandatory system of telling on other people, reporting other people for anything that they do wrong, so that you can build no trust among the community. I can't trust you because you may rat me out to the leader, and then I am going to get a punishment. You do that for a while, and people no longer have any interest in getting out of line, because they've learned quite wisely that this is what it takes to kind of survive psychologically. Mm-hmm. There are lots of examples of that in cults, various ways. There are other things like being punished by having to work harder. Mm-hmm. Sleep deprivation. Mm-hmm. This is huge in the cults that I have been involved in prosecuting, which is that you work so much that you do not have time to think or plan. You're too tired. It's very effective. And we have lots of good research about sleep deprivation and what it does to people's brains. So these are just some of the examples of, you know, of the kinds of things. Oh, family separation. So this sometimes happens where parents are removed from everyone is just one big family. And yes, you can say that's our belief, but the behavior itself creates a system where you cannot leave because you cannot take your children. There are some cults that require you to sign a document. It may not be legal, but you may not know that, that says you cannot leave and take your children. What parent, I'm not going to say what parent would leave. I'm going to say, can you imagine, and I'm sure you can, the kind of psychological distress that that causes a parent in trying to choose between being forever enslaved or trying to get freedom without their children? It's a terrible, harmful thing. Yeah. So those are just some of the kinds of systems where we're trying to build up coercive control into something that can be described in facts, as opposed to this was coercive. We use Steve Hassan's bite model, for example.
1: I could hear for the behavior control, information control, thought control, emotional control, weaving its way through. Yes, and obviously it hasn't gone through the courts and been validated yet, the bite model, for use in testimony, but I understand that that's where they're heading to do that, which would be helpful.
0: Yes, it would be helpful. And there's a case that's being played out right now, which is called One Taste. So it's the sex positivity cult. There were two women who were in charge of it. They were convicted in criminal cases, which is a higher burden of proof than what the civil cases are. You have to prove beyond a reasonable doubt that they were using forced labor and sex. And they were convicted, but their conviction is up on appeal. And the bite model is one of the kind of targets that the defense folks are looking at. And so they're saying it's not been validated enough. They have a lot of what their position is that this is not coercion, this is persuasion. So the fact that you were persuaded to do this is, I think, kind of, you know, that persuasion is protected by the freedom of speech provision of the Constitution.
2: Wow, that's really tricky.
0: Yes, it is tricky.
1: Because persuasion, manipulation, deception, coercion, like, they're all bundled together, aren't they?
0: Well, you know, you could see it on a spectrum, couldn't you? So you could see that persuasion is down here at the kind of, I used to train people on sexual misconduct, and I used to use a line like a spectrum that was green at one end, yellow in the middle, and red on the other end. And so if we said, well, there are some things that clearly are just persuasion. I would like you to come to lunch with me. I would like you to join my group. Those things are protected, but we have to know where is the other side of the line and what are the things that make it coercion, at least for the benefit of the law, we do.
2: Yes. Yeah, when you're born into a group, you have never been persuaded to join it.
0: Yes.
2: And so you've got even less of a sense of choice, perhaps.
0: Yes, I think that's true.
2: Yeah, just when you're born and raised in a group like that, or a child whose parents join, so often all of these behaviours and practices and beliefs and lifestyle and everything, it's definitely not presented ever as a choice or something you were influenced into or persuaded into. It's almost just seen as, yeah, these are the bald facts of how life operates. Just like, you know, the sky is blue and the grass is green. This is our version of what's right and wrong, and it is the only version of what's right and wrong about how you are to live or behave. So yeah, that makes it even harder, isn't it? I suppose in Yeah, particularly in some

0: legal matters where you're trying to get that across for people to understand. And I mean, I think it's quite helpful. Right at the start, you mentioned how at first, when you were engaging with this Buddhist community, you kind of assumed that you assumed things about the group, and you assumed that they inherently did have an attitude where they wanted to do the right thing. And it took a while for you to see, oh no, there really is an underbelly here. There is a very, very unhealthy and even criminal underbelly. And yes, I'm interested in that piece as well, because it's almost like with the jurors and others in the legal system, that there is this mental perspective, this shift, right, which is, I suppose, what you're saying about you hope that people watch The Vow, you're hoping people listen to podcasts, you're hoping just that the general awareness about how this kind of group coercive control can operate is so important, because it's like people need to be educated before they can understand these and see these patterns. So that must be a big part of your work.
1: It is. But I wanted to respond to your thing about children.
0: Yes.
1: Because when you were born, so the law in the United States on forced labor and sex trafficking, for example, is holds the standard is, and this is just a, you know, kind of not legal language, but just for general, you know, understanding, the standard is the reasonable person in the shoes of this person. So the reasonable child who has never been outside the cult is as much in handcuffs as the person who is physically in handcuffs. And so there's a lot of emphasis placed on that. So the good news is that for children, I think that it's much easier for the average person to understand that there's been you have had no exposure. And so you can't really, you know, you can't really judge. I don't know whether you've ever seen, there's a cartoon, it's two fish and they're swimming in the water. And the one fish says to the other fish, the water is nice today. And the other fish says, what's water? Right?
2: Swimming in.
1: Because the environment that we are in, we don't question that. Mm-hmm. Not any of us.
2: Just normal.
1: Yes, exactly.
2: Have you had court cases where you've had people born into these systems, or most of your court cases around those who came in as adult recruits? And have you had some wins, and what do wins look like in the jurisdiction?
1: Oh, yeah. Yes, interesting. So, first of all, I think most of mine have been people who've come in as adults. Although, just today, I was talking with a client who came in as a four-year-old. And so that's right there with what we're talking about, Lindy, about, you know, children, because you don't really know what your life was like before you were four. All you remember is after that. And so, but I would say most of mine have been children. The question about wins is really interesting, because in the United States, I would say that the statistics are anywhere from 95 to 99% of these cases settle before they go to trial.
2: Oh, wow. Yes, because going to trial is dangerous. Gloria Bale.
1: It is.
2: Was at employment court and sat there 10 weeks with the girl's case. Everything's just laid out bare. So many witnesses, and it was not good. Not good for them.
1: No, it is dangerous, as you said. We do not know the 12 people who will be on a jury. We could guess. We are allowed to do a certain amount of picking of jurors, you know, or excluding jurors. But a trial is always dangerous. And it can be very traumatizing for some survivors, you know, because this is not... the court system, the trial system, is not survivor-centered. The justice system is not survivor-centered. Another lawyer who represents the other side is going to be defending his or her client to the best of their ability. And it can be very difficult. So, having said that, a win, I feel, in this civil justice system could certainly be going in front of a jury and having a jury reach a verdict, but a win is

0: also mediation or negotiation in which the survivor receives the only thing that the civil justice system has to give, and that is money.
1: Money.
0: Money.
2: Yes. And often a difference in a settlement is a quiet, signed off with non-disclosure orders where you are quietened and not allowed to share, whereas a trial gets public interest. So cults would much prefer the quiet option, one would expect.
0: Absolutely. But I will also say non-disclosure agreements are, in my opinion, totally anti-public policy. They should not exist in any way, shape, or form anywhere, except in business cases, right? And the reason that we had non-disclosures is because if I'm a tech scientist, if I'm a person who has worked for an AI company, and I know all your secrets, then I'm going to sign some kind of non-disclosure. If I sue you, I'm going to sign a non-disclosure. It was designed for businesses in kind of commercial litigation. I don't believe it has any role in civil litigation of this kind where we're talking about harm to individuals. It is not good public policy.
2: It's like another abuse. You're now quietened. Yes. Oh, yeah. Isn't that what cults have done to you from the beginning?
0: Right.
3: Yeah.
0: Exactly.
3: Right,
0: now, let me say there's a little ray of some light here in that there's nothing that requires an NDA. There's no law that requires. The problem is that if we get into a mediation and we're back and forth and we say, here are the damages, here's the money. No, not that much. You know, there's a lot of arguing that goes back and forth.
1: Yep.
0: In the end, the defendants, unfortunately, believe that what they're buying is silence instead of harm. In my view, they're paying for harm. You hit my car when you ran through a red light. Now you're going to pay for the damage to it. It's no different than that. But for defendants, of course, as you said, they don't want all this to be public. But I have had cases where there have been no NDAs.
2: Good.
0: I have had cases where the NDA has been limited in a way that the survivor could still write a book.
2: Yeah, good.
0: Make a movie, do a documentary, whatever. Maybe excluding
1: quantum.
0: Right. Exactly. Maybe not being able, I had an NDA that in which the survivor was not able to say the words human trafficking.
2: Oh, wow.
0: Because it's the same thing. If you're a little religious group, you may not want to be known as human traffickers.
2: Well, yeah.
0: But what her feeling was is she didn't need to use that language in order to be able to describe what happened to her. And so there are ways. It depends on how much leverage, how much, I would say how much leverage we have, how big, how confident we feel in the case. Lots of different variables that go in, but in no way is an NDA required by law. You can walk away, but what you're doing is you're weighing the risk of a trial versus the NDA. And I don't think that's fair. I think that that is not something that survivors should have to accept as that kind of, one or the other.
2: Yeah. What if survivors taught you in this sphere? If they taught you that it's worth the fight, do they regret getting involved in legal cases?
0: Interestingly, no. Often they do not. I think there are a couple of things that may come into play here in just talking generally, is that survivors who have been silenced, as of course almost all survivors are, right? They're just, nobody believes them. Not anybody in the group believes them. Even when they come out of the group, sometimes people are like, yeah, well, that's nice, but it wouldn't happen to me, or that's terrible, but I wouldn't be doing that. All of those things, I think, are very harmful and silencing. So I think that sometimes if lawyers are willing to take your case, and we take cases without pay, we take them on a contingency basis. So it says, I believe in you.
2: Yes.
0: I believe in you. I believe in your case, because otherwise, why would I spend my time, for something that isn't, that isn't

0: going to go anywhere. So I think that's can be a confidence booster.
1: It's very validating.
0: Yes. And then the process itself, I think, of having people who are more or less standing in front of you for the fight. We're the ones who are fighting. You don't have to be involved. You're not going to be asked to fight. We're going to be asked to argue and, you know, and defend and create all of these systems of coercion and all of those. So we're going to be strategic. We're going to do it for you because we believe in your case. And I think that eventually what happens as you go through litigation is that, and this is what we wish for, is that the survivor, him or herself, begins to feel their own voice. And they begin to say, I stood up against these people. I stood up and I was heard. And that's what we would like. That's what we would want to have happen.
2: That's amazing. Yeah. That's a beautiful outcome, even if it's just such a messy process. But if the survivor can get to that point, that's a win in itself.
0: Yes. And, you know, you asked me about what I have learned from survivors. Every time I talk to a survivor, I come away astounded, you know, like at the resilience, at the just reflection of the insight. I talked today with a young man who's a client of mine. He's 21. He came to the cult when he was 4. He's absolutely... And he had no parenting. You know, I mean, there was no parents. He was separated from his mother. He had a caretaker, you know, but it was not parenting. And yet he's absolutely one of the most resilient people that you could meet, a person with hopes and dreams and skill and insight. And you think, how did he get that? He got it in spite of those people.
1: Yes.
0: And I find that all the time in working with survivors is that we look at it. And of course, what has happened to them is terrible.
1: Mm.
0: But somehow they're walking a path of healing.
2: Mm. Mm.
1: Beautiful.
2: Yeah, that is so, so true, Carol. And it is encouraging. Yeah. I would love to shift gear now and ask you about your role at ICSA, because you've gone from fighting these battles while you're still fighting them in your non-existent retirement. but like alongside of, you know, the legal work you continue to do, you have taken on this role of the being the president of ICSA. What led you to decide that this was the right next step for you?
0: I think that it's such an interesting question. Thank you for that. Because I think that when I first started a decade ago, what I thought was that I'm going to do investigations and then I'm going to show these people that this, you know, that they're doing things that are wrong and potentially illegal, at least liable. They're liable for some harm. And I did that for pro bono for 3 years, and nobody was willing to say, oh yeah, I see your point here, Carol. You know, let me correct all of this that I'm doing. No. And so then I went back into the practice of law, and I've now been back practicing law for a few years. And what I found is that the law is not the answer altogether either.
1: Mm.
0: It's not the answer. Because we need better laws. We need more laws. We need laws with no statutes of limitations, meaning, right? So you have a limited amount of time, way less time than it takes to heal. We don't have the laws in place, the systems in place. We don't have the research. We need more, more, more. We need the complete collaboration of all of us, in all of you who are out there working within New Zealand to change the climate for this. We all need to be unified and working toward that internationally. We need to learn from one another. And I just thought, oh, okay. why not? I have failed at retirement just completely. And I didn't want to carry a full litigation load anymore.

0: And but I thought, well, you know, this is something that I feel passionately about. And I was on the board of ICSA for about a year, and I think I felt that they were ready to make this next step. Mm-hmm. And so that's why. It's just crazy. It's well, just...
1: I love it. You're talking about this big collaboration, sort of this international of professionals and lawyers and survivors and researchers and academics and social advocates. I love it. And so in New Zealand, we have attempted with a group of us to create that in the New Zealand scene, and then we're linking up a bit with the Australians, because
0: yes,
1: we were just alone. There were various yes people in various spaces. And so now in the last 2 or 3 years, we've really come together. We've got our own cult-informed professional networks underway. Lindy's got the Olive Leaf Network. We've got our organization,
0: yes,
1: Drug Trust. We've got the DECOLT conference. Look, there's a lot happening, and the strengths we all draw from each other is enormous, but we feel quite attached to, you know, the International Cultic Studies Association, the fact that there are conferences, there are resources there on your website, people need to go there. It is like
0: yeah
1: the one place in the world where you can find everything you need to know about
0: yes
1: cult. It's just an incredible website, and it's been newly overhauled recently, and we're very grateful for
0: yes
1: it as a resource. And just the people on your board and the people who come and speak at the conferences, you're just talking world-class, world-class advocates, activists, survivors. It's amazing. So we're pretty excited.
0: It's so many ideas, right? I mean, the thing about the conference for me is, and our next conference will probably be in June next year, and soon we'll be saying where it is because we're not quite settled yet, but we will soon be. And usually we go from Europe to Canada to the US and back and forth. And so, but what I find from the conference is I get so many wonderful ideas from other people. I went into, now I'm going to tell you this idea because it may work for you. I went into another lawyer's session because I wanted to hear what she had to say. And here is what she said. In the United States, we have a huge number of consumer protection laws. Do you have consumer protection laws in New Zealand?
1: Oh my goodness, I can see where this is going.
0: Yes. She is like, we understand coercion. If you buy a used car, you have 30 days to return it if it isn't what they said it was, because you were coerced. If you are coerced into a commercial transaction, we get coercion beautifully.
1: Wow.
0: It's like talking about the intimate partner situation. We just need to expand it.
1: That's great.
0: I got that idea from the conference. I was totally stunned.
1: Didn't get what you were promised. Wow.
0: Exactly. There's a way that we can use that.
1: Okay, to apply that relationally. How fascinating.
0: Yeah. Yes. It's like saying, you see, we do understand coercion. And if we can understand it in the purchase of a car, we ought to be able to understand the same thing applying it in domestic intimate relationships and then expanding beyond cults. So we have to, yeah. I want to share the Human Trafficking Act. That's my love, because every day I thank heaven for the Human Trafficking Act, because it gives us this mechanism, 10-year statute of limitations, coercion, based on coercion. We need to press that kind of law in every single one of our countries.
1: Mm-hmm. Well, New Zealand is looking to introduce a modern slavery bill, and we went and submitted for it, and the people asking questions to me at the end, that the man said, I have never thought about this in the context of Gloria Vale. He said, I'm presuming that's, yeah, you know, what's led you to come here. And I said, yes, and for me, every time I think about modern slavery, all I can think about is Gloria Vale. You're thinking about supply lines and chains and how clothes are made.
0: I saw that. Yes. Yes. Yes. Yeah, exactly. So we just need to help people open their eyes. And in order to do that, we ourselves need to be educated. And one of the ways that we do that, of course, with ICSA is having a conference where we have lots of different people, you know, out there talking about some idea about, you know, coercion in commercial transactions that sparks an idea that then sparks another idea. And that's

0: that's how we get ahead. That's how we keep moving the, you know, forward on this horrible, harmful situation.
1: Yeah. Well, that is very exciting. It's very exciting. And it's fascinating. You know, I haven't been around ICSA for 10, 20, 30 years that it has been operating for, but it sounds like it really is something that has evolved over the years. And it sounds mm-hmm. like it really is continuing to evolve into exactly what we do continue to need now. With this, as you said, the term, a bit of an ecosystem of all these different people and the ability for them to connect with each other internationally, for us to share ideas. That is really exciting. So we definitely continue to wish you all the best and to support you and to support ICSA very much from down under here.
0: Mm-hmm. Thank you.
2: Thank you, Carol. Do you have last piece of advice for us frontliners, people right standing there?
0: Yes, just keep going. Just keep going. We are making progress. I see it in the United States. I see it in the documentaries that are being made. I see it in the continuing discussions about coercion, not necessarily focused where we need it to be, but it's entering as the kids would say, it's having a moment. And so keep fighting, because we're creating something that is very, very powerful.
2: Mm-hmm. It's really encouraging. We feel like we're having a moment too, but is it just because we're so absorbed in it? But actually, no, I think there is a moment. So
0: I think there is.
2: Yeah, thank you for your encouragement, and we draw strength from the work that you have done, and we're so grateful for your knowledge that you've imparted to us here today. And I'm sure our listeners have really enjoyed the Culture Chat episode today. Make sure you head back and listen and watch to our 100 episodes that have gone previous to this one with Carol, where our actual aim has been to educate the public of New Zealand, mm-hmm. help educate professionals, and to provide a platform for survivors to share their stories and for those who have suffered harm to listen and be validated and to feel some hope for their future. And so make sure you're liking us on social media, sharing these episodes around. You can email us if you've got feedback or requests, info@cultchat.co.nz. And our many thanks to Plains Media for spreading this right across the airwaves of New Zealand. We are so thrilled that you think this topic is worth Kiwis just tuning into on their radios. So we thank our guests again. Thank you, Carol, again. So grateful to you, and best wishes for the future of ICSA and your new cases heading through the courts. We'll watch those with interest. Bye, everyone.
0: Thank you very much.
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0: A cloudy and cold evening tonight with a low of 1. Tomorrow fine, southwesterlies dying out in the afternoon, a high of 15 and a low of 0. Looking ahead to Friday, mainly fine with possible showers in the afternoon, a high of 18.
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3: And today we're going to continue our topic that we started last month about the Consumer Guarantees Act and fair trading, and really just today look a little bit about what to do when things go wrong, because they do every now and then. And we often get people coming into the office to ask what they can do when things go wrong. And I'm going to just talk about two examples we've had recently where people were quite annoyed about things that were happening to them in their lives. And the first example was a lady came in and she had been having difficulty with her internet, and it intermittently stopped working, and everybody in the house got very annoyed, and they'd been back to their provider and had had to try to put it right. The provider had said yes, it was working and there was nothing wrong, and were they using the right modem? And in the end they just spit the dummy and they came in to say, what do I do to get out of the contract? Is it possible? How do we do this? And so we looked to see what options she had. The provider had said they could get out of the contract, but there was a cost of something over $200, which they weren't happy to pay. And I agreed with her. I felt that things weren't going right. They were paying a monthly fee for their internet service, and they didn't know when it was going to work or not. So we looked to see what we could do, and there was a kind of a chain of things that you could do to start with. And the first one was to talk to the provider, which she had done without any luck. And then the next one was to write a letter of complaint. And so as part of what we do in the office, I helped her put together a letter of complaint saying why she wanted to get out of the contract, and she felt that she didn't need to pay her get out of jail card to them to release the contract, because the service that they had offered in the contract wasn't being delivered. And so we helped her work through that. And then if that didn't work, then there are further things that she can do, which we said she could come back and we would give her another hand to take it that next step. So a contract often

0: There is, if you do want to get out of a contract and you don't have to have a reason to do it, there may be a fee to pay, and it's a matter of negotiating that with the contract provider. And the other example I had about when things go wrong was a man rang me about asking whether a verbal contract was legal and how did it work. And when I spoke to him, I found out he was a tradesman and he did a lot of work using his trade on a verbal contract. And he began to find that sometimes he wasn't getting paid the amount that he thought he was going to get paid, and he wanted to know what he could do about it. So I looked it up for him and we found that yes, verbal contract is legal, but when it goes wrong, it's often very difficult to prove what was agreed upon in the first place. And I talked through things with him, and because it was something that he was doing all the time, I said, well, what about making sure you get a contract for your piece of work that you're doing? But he felt that would go against him, and he possibly wouldn't get the contract because people didn't like contracts. So we kind of went round in a bit of a big circle with that. And I said, well, because it's a piece of work and you don't feel happy with a verbal contract, the least thing you could do is that when you do make your verbal contract, write down what it is your piece of work is. In this case, he was a painter and a decorator. So just describe what it is you're being paid to do. It's one room, not the whole house. And write down what you have agreed to pay, that you will be paid for the work that you've completed. Just so that at least you've got a written record of that contract. But I did ask him to really consider about the value of doing a written contract rather than doing a piece of work on a verbal contract. So contracts are there to protect everybody, but you do at times have to negotiate your way in and out of them. And communication is key to that. It's about actually talking to the people you're working with or the people you've bought something with, and explaining why you're not happy and trying to keep it all polite so that people don't end shouting at each other, because communication is very important. Denise.
1: Well, thanks, Diana. Yes, there's some really important aspects there, isn't it? It's having something on paper.
0: Having something on paper.
1: Yeah, and when it doesn't go right, does it fit for purpose?
0: Yes. You know? And I think agreeing on a price before you start, don't say to someone, oh, yeah, we'll work it out when the job's finished, because it could be,
1: a big surprise.
0: For everyone. Yeah.
1: One of the other things that we've had a few issues with recently, and this applies to all of us, it's finding power providers, particularly the way that things are escalating. So to find the best power provider, there are online comparison tools to compare different plans and prices. So, you know, the things that you want to do is consider various plans like flat, time of use, fixed term, flexibility, prepaid, based on your household's usage patterns in the budget. And if you do want to switch power providers, it's generally free, but be aware of potential break fees if you're currently on a fixed term contract. And once you decide to switch, your new provider will typically manage the transition process for you. So, you know, start at the beginning, compare the power plans. So utilise some of those online comparison tools such as PowerSwitch. So that's the one that's run by Consumer NZ. There's Billy, which is run by the Electricity Authority. There's SwitchMe, there's PowerCompare, there's MoneyHub, or there's Glimp. And so those may be power plans that are provided in your area. The source of things that you'll need to have is a recent power bill available when you're using these tools for a more accurate comparison. And it's also recommended that you try more than just one comparison tool, as they may not include all of the smaller energy providers. And then it's to understand the different plan types.

So if you're a flat anytime plan, you pay the same price for electricity regardless of when you use it. There's time of use plans, and these plans can save you money if you shift your electricity usage to off-peak hours. Or there's fixed term plans, so your power prices are fixed for a set period, usually 1 to 3 years, but these ones may incur a break fee if you end the contract early. Then there's flexible plans. These are contracts that don't have a fixed term, and they're allowing you to switch providers at any time without penalty. So that's what a lot of people do have. There's also prepaid plans, and this is one of the things that we've talked to some of our clients who have come in. So this one, you pay for electricity before you use it, and it can assist with budgeting, but requires careful management to avoid disconnection. So first of all, go back, you know, as we said before, talking is the best thing. Ask your current provider, contact them and ask them if you're on the best power plan for your household, and they're obliged to provide you with the information needed to make informed choices. 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And that new energy provider will typically manage the transition, as I said before. 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For fixed term contracts, be aware that break fees may apply if you cancel early. 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If you switch energy providers through an uninvited direct sale, so that's door to door or telemarketing, you've got a cooling off period, and that's a 5 working days. So even if it's a fixed term contract, and the salesperson is obliged to inform you of those cancellation rights. You've also got a right to cancel contract if the sales person provide you with an incorrect or misleading information about the deal. Now, as I said before, you know, we're talking to quite a few people about prepaid plans at the moment, particularly when they've come across an issue. So we had a client ring saying that her electricity is being turned off on Thursday. She can't get another supplier as she's got a poor credit rating, and she asked how she can find a provider who will take her on with this poor credit rating. So we discussed that suppliers would be happy with a prepay electricity process. The client said she had funds coming in the next day, and she could set up a prepay account. So we suggested that she contact Meridian, and she requested this. We also discussed whether she needed to contact MSD, because she's on a benefit, and is there support for electricity costs. So thinking about those prepay as you go electricity, this is where you pay, as I said before, for your energy supply in advance. So energy providers offer prepaid accounts to people who cannot get a regular electricity account, where you've billed after you've used a week or a fortnight or a month or whatever. So they're usually people who have a poor credit history or no credit history, or have trouble paying their electricity bills. So find out what energy providers, first of all, have got about your credit history when they're thinking of signing you up. And then, you know, what are the sort of things to expect when you've got a prepaid electricity account? Well, the power company installs a special meter in your house. And this may be a charge for you. And you buy the electricity by phone or internet or through a member retailer, depending on your electricity provider. And you pay using

0: one of the methods described below. So either a pin onto the meter keypad, or a smart card which is topped up, and that would be, you know, for example, through a debit card or a credit card or an internet banking or a mobile app, or from a member retailer. And what to find out before you sign up. Okay, so first of all, you're going to ask how to monitor your power usage. As you can tell when it's time to top up, the last thing that you want is for you to use up your credit and then you're without power again. So what will happen to your credit if you don't top up? They may simply disconnect your supply, or they may give you an automatic top up. Whether you have to pay a fee every time that you top up your prepaid account, how much they'll charge you for energy use, so is it in kilowatt hours compared with regular energy accounts? Learn about charges on energy bills. Remembering you can use an online energy provider comparison tool to find these things out. So there are pros and cons with using a prepaid. So the pros are, if you pay for your energy in advance, you know exactly how much you're spending on it. There's less chance of a surprise high bill. If you can't find an energy provider to sign you up to a regular energy account, at least you have this option. The cons with it is, if you don't top up before your credit runs out, your energy supply will stop. And that could be pretty disastrous, particularly if you're on a medically dependent on your main supply. And prepaid plans usually don't allow the discounts or varied pricing, for example, by having your water turned off at off-peak times. So there's some things to think about there.
1: Denise, would they give you a warning that your credit was just about complete?
0: That's one of the things that you would want to find out, and I think that depends on the provider and the scheme that you're on, but you certainly would want to know that.
1: Because, I mean, electricity use is variable through the month, and it's hard to know how much you're using, and most of us don't check.
0: That's right.
1: So yes, if I was on a prepaid, I'd like somebody to say, flick me a text or something to say,
0: it's one of those things that you really don't want to find out in advance.
1: Yeah.
0: Because we've had a few people come in. We had one client who came in. Their power had been disconnected a week previously. They had been into WINS. WINS had told them that they had paid the account, and a week later that power had not been reconnected. This was a young family with children, and for a week during one of our coldest periods of the winter, it had no power. So there's some pretty sad stories out there, and, you know, if we can help in any way, then certainly we will. You know, we had another client who called from Northland. We have an 0800 number, and they're a customer with Contact Energy for power, and they're on a prepaid plan which has been changed to a basic plan without contacting them, without their permission. And this new plan is going to cost her more per month, and she feels very disgruntled with it. So, you know, we advised contacting the utilities dispute, and they were going to call her back. But in the meantime, you know, without power or in a system that was not working for her, we also told her to go back to Contact Energy and have somebody alongside her, a support worker, just to hear what's being said. And also, you know, let Contact Energy know that they generally can't change a person's plan without their consent. If it's something to do with being able to read the meter, also to keep in contact with the utilities dispute, because they can be helpful in solving these problems. Also, the Commerce Commission can be contacted if there's no satisfactory outcome. So a lot to think about there, but I know that, you know, we're all in dread when that power bill comes through on the email, and thinking, you know, I hope it's not going to be more than it was last time. But with a long, cold winter, that often is the way. So that's just one aspect of consumers. Just a reminder for everyone too, you know, we are in Queen Street, 112 Queen Street East. We're open. We man with volunteers from 9 till 4, 5 days a week, and again on a Saturday morning. And there's also that 0800 number.
1: And so it's our birthday this week, isn't it, Denise?
0: It certainly is.
1: How old are we?
0: 50 years we are this week. So a little celebration for our volunteers, both past and present. And we're looking forward to that. Yeah.

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0: cloudy and cold evening tonight with a low of 1. Tomorrow fine, southwesterlies dying out in the afternoon, a high of 15 and a low of 0. Looking ahead to Friday, mainly fine with possible showers in the afternoon, a high of 18.
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0: fine day today with southwesterlies dying out in the afternoon, a high of 15 and a low of 0. Tomorrow, mainly fine, possible showers in the afternoon, a high of 18.
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0: Radio Hawke's Bay for this little half-hour show of mine, Blues 101, where I'm learning all about this wonderful genre, playing music from all around the world and all over New Zealand. And today it is very definitely a New Zealand-flavoured show. Got a couple of great bands that we're going to feature today for this little half-hour, so let's get cracking. Kokomo, played a little bit of them last week. Yes, way back in 1991 in the Sunny Bay of Plenty, Kokomo has sort of got themselves together and just really spent 3 decades carving out a completely unique niche known affectionately really as Kiwiana Blues. They're known for blending traditional acoustic blues with a distinct South Pacific storytelling flair. Well, today we're going to get right back into them and play a couple of tracks from some various albums for them. First one's up is Plastic Jesus, and that comes from the Sunset Claws album released in 2015. Here it is, Plastic Jesus, Kokomo.
1: Ha ha.

0: Derek Jacobs there on vocals, and Grant Bullitt, co-founder as well of Kokomo, on the harmonica. And Grant Bullitt actually featured on the Harmonica Masters of New Zealand CD, I understand. He's a master harmonica player. So, yeah, no, you can tell, certainly great stuff there. Yeah, and I've got another one for you off the Workhorse album. This is the Ballad of Kawhitarangi.
1: Lifetime ago, in a valley so green, a post-war ballad won a soldier's dream.

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And on Sundays we go to church.

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He's traveled the world, but loves Westland the most. His real sense of pride is in the hills.

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Climb if you dare. And like Whitcomb and Buller, King Dick said in his ghost.

Oh, you can always go home, but you can never go back. That's absolutely true. Of course, Kawhitarangi, a small dairy farming settlement on the west coast of New Zealand, South Island. And that's where the song came out of. Clearly, the team have harked from that area, and I know that some of the other bands that we played here on the show have also come from the South Island. I'm thinking of Archie Clark here and that wonderful town of Blackball. Yeah. Okay, well, that was Kokomo, and I'm really pleased to bring their music to you. I've got our second New Zealand Kiwi Blues team today to play for you, and that's a band called Black Rose. And I've got this album of theirs, Over the Hill, and I've got another four tracks to hopefully we can squeeze into the show today. So here's the first one, Me and Willie.

Black Rose there, a 4 to 5 piece band from West Auckland, playing a mix of covers and original music and sort of styles, including sort of country blues, country soul, a little bit of Louisiana Zydeco, yes. Mel and Bodica there up front, a great little band, and I've got more to play from you for this show. Here is Halfway to Heaven off the Over the Hill album.

Halfway to Heaven there, Black Rose, off the Over the Hill album. They played a little bit out of the Te Aratu Boat Club up there in West Auckland, and they've in the earlier days were did a lot of touring around the North Island. A great little band. I've got more to play. Here is Mama, He Treats Your Daughter Mean.

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4: Good morning, everyone. You are tuned to Radio Kidnappers, the voice of Hawke's Bay. Welcome to Kiwi Country with Rita. Today I will begin with another song from Margaret Bates called You Put Out an Old Flame Last Night. Over the years, Margaret has teamed up on stage with Maureen Thompson and Max McCauley. At concerts and festivals, and apart from the wonderful songs, they always appear to be having fun. One thing that stands out to me is that there does not seem to be any competition amongst our country singers, and they all want to encourage each other along the way. This song was written by Dave Lindsay and Ernie Rowell and originally sung by Gene Watson in the early 1980s. The song talks about meeting up with a new someone after an unhappy long-term relationship.

reckon, another lovely one from New Zealand's Queen of the Banjo, Jenny Backadder. And she will be performing what she calls a country medley. Jenny began her career by playing traditional old-time banjo, then switched and formed a jazz band, going on to play Dixieland and trad jazz for a few years. She also started playing a pedal steel guitar and both of these instruments in a country band. You will hear some of her pedal steel guitar in this medley. It's a great collection, covering some old favourites like Skip to My Lou and Blue-Tailed Fly. And while there's no singing in this, I'm sure you will recognise the tunes and sing along with them.

think that people that could play like that were really lucky. And I later realized when I tried it that it takes a lot of practice and dedication and patience to accomplish these skills. It hasn't always worked for me. My next one is a beautiful song by Patsy Rigger. And while we think of Patsy as being a country singer and winner of many awards, she also has acting skills. And she met her longtime partner, Lorne Gordon Watkins, when they had leading roles in the Potararu Theatre Players' 1984 production of The Best Little Whorehouse in Texas. She looked quite good dressed up in the big white wig too. Her song today, called Let the Rest of the World Go By, was written in 1919 and first recorded in 1920. Since then, Gene Autry, Willie Nelson and many others have included the song in their song lists. I can actually remember the song being played when I was a kid at home and Mum singing along with it. It's all about having a dream of escaping from what's going on around you and building a life where you don't have to worry about the rest of the world. Wouldn't that be nice?

tuned into Radio Kidnappers, the voice of Hawke's Bay, and you're listening to Kiwi Country with Rita. A lovely song coming up from Peter Cairns called I Come From a Long Line of Love. You may remember me telling you about the amazing talents Peter Cairns has and how he teaches music and singing to pass these skills on. His versatility and professionalism has seen Peter play for many international companies at corporate events, weddings, birthdays, special events, and as well as cafe and bars. This song was written by two American songwriters and was originally performed by country music artist Michael Murphy. It was released in 1987 and reached number one on the US and Canadian charts the same year. The song's about a young man assuring his bride-to-be that he really loves her and that his father and grandfather always loved their wives, so with that background, things are going to be okay. I guess it's the old story of love can conquer all.

this next lady singer, you will all know, I'm sure, Araha Thompson, and she's going to sing Mum. Anyone who's been involved with country music clubs will surely know of Araha. She grew up in Central Hawke's Bay, the 10th child in a family of 14. Surprisingly, she's the only one of her siblings that confesses to be musical, even though their mum and dad were great entertainers. Her dad could pick up any musical instrument and play it, and her mum, a devout Christian, loved Māori and Christian music. One of Araha's greatest memories was hearing them both sing Christian songs around the organ at home. In April 2005, Araha formed a band which went 6 weeks without a name until somebody cleverly suggested it could be called Grey Power. She tells me that by next performance, they'd all dyed their hair. This song comes from their album, Finding Time, which became the name of the band. It's a haunting song about how special our mums are.

listening to my last song for today, and I hope you've enjoyed my program and renewed some memories. If you would like to hear a special country song by a New Zealand artist, please give us a call at Radio Kidnappers on 8788710, and I'll be back next week at the same time. The song to end today is an instrumental by Gray Bartlett, and he'll be playing I'll Be Your Baby Tonight. Born in Auckland in 1942, Gray Bartlett's first musical experience was at age 15 after leaving Auckland Grammar School. One of his four brothers taught him to play guitar, and after answering a newspaper ad, he joined a band called The Phantoms. They played local dances, and they came runner-up in a radio competition called Have a Shot. He had his own show at the Tokyo Hilton in 1967 and was resident guitarist on the Rolf Harris shows in England and Australia from 1968 to 1973. The song was written by Bob Dylan in 1967. It's all about escaping the world for the night. While again there's no singing on this track, we can enjoy the great guitar playing from Gray, and I reckon it would be really good for line dancing. Take care of each other and keep safe.

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1: In Radio Hawke's Bay Community News, police will have a visible presence around Hastings in the coming days as a gang tourney takes place. While timings are still being confirmed, an increased number of gang members are expected in the city and wider Hawke's Bay. Police say their focus is community safety while allowing whānau space to grieve, and they'll respond to any unlawful behaviour. Anyone witnessing illegal activity should call 111. Other reports can go to 105 or Crime Stoppers on 0800 555 111. And Napier City Council is asking residents whether Kennedy Park Resort should be leased to an external operator for up to 30 years, with Hampshire and New Zealand proposed to take over assets and operations for around $20 million. Feedback is open for a month at say.napier.nz. And a community drop-in will be held at Kennedy Park on Monday, 12 October from 12 till 2 p.m. Mayor Richard McGrath says the move would reduce council's financial burden while keeping the popular holiday park operating. And thanks to our friends at Local Democracy Reporting for the following story. Local Democracy Reporting is local body journalism, co-funded by Radio New Zealand and New Zealand On Air. A Hawke's Bay political candidate is calling for temperament testing to be considered in the government's review of the Dog Control Act after being bitten while campaigning in Havelock North. Tukituki Act candidate Rob Douglas says the dog took a nip at his elbow and there was no warnings at the property. The review follows a rise in serious dog attacks nationwide, with Hastings District Council receiving around 1,300 roaming dog call-outs each year. And a Hawke's Bay teenager has taken out a national songwriting title. Lily Moore, a Year 13 student at Havelock North High School, won Smoke-Free Rock Quest on Thursday night. Moore, who had planned to study medicine next year, says the win left her completely stunned. And Waipawa residents are being

0: urged to keep a supply of drinking and cooking water on hand while a new water treatment plant undergoes testing. The facility has been relocated to higher ground to protect the town's water supply from future flooding. The plant had previously flooded several times, including in the aftermath of Cyclone Gabrielle. And in sport, a senior Fiji National Rugby League executive is under police investigation after allegations of sexual harassment involving two incidents at the league's head office. The board has suspended the director while the inquiry continues and has been urged by the Australian Rugby League Commission to handle the matter transparently. The executive has not commented as preparations for the Rugby League World Cup continues.
1: A fine day today with southwesterlies dying out in the afternoon, a high of 15 and a low of 0. Tomorrow, mainly fine, possible showers in the afternoon, a high of 18.
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I'm Big Daddy. I'll be here until 9 o'clock this morning, keeping you up to date with what's happening at this fabulous radio station. And of course, as always, playing some of your favourite songs from way back when life seemed to be a whole lot simpler. But was it really? Do we look back with rose-tinted glasses? Anyway, let's get on with it. Following this program today, 17 programs coming your way, either made right here in our community or supported from our sister access stations from across New Zealand. Kicking that off at 9.05, just after the new sport and weather, the team from Volunteering Hawke's Bay will be in. Talking all about, guess what? Yep, volunteering. Dress for success at 10 o'clock. Nothing but Kiwi Thursday with Grey Rafael between 11 and midday. When it's What the Grief? What's that all about? Well, it's a bit like finding yourself in a club that you never signed up for. It's a real open chat all about grief. Maria's here at 1 o'clock talking of women's health. And DJ Stella's in the chair between 2 and 3, playing songs from the 60s right through till the 1980s. But let's get this show on the road with a remake of a golden oldie. I like it. You will too.

California Blue, a song written by Roy Orbison, Jeff Lynne, and Tom Petty. Back in 1989, those guys, along with some others, of course, played on that song when they released it originally. But that was Vicky Venice with her version of California Blue. Rather nice, wasn't it? You're tuned to Radio Hawke's Bay, station that gives you voice. Now, if you've got an idea for a program, you know what to do. Pick up your phone. 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

Daddy Bill Andrew, that was, and Ding Ding Dong, This Is My Song. That's that tune that you might not want to hear, but I'm looking forward to it. Just 91 days until Christmas Day. How good is that? Something to look forward to. Ho, ho, ho. Time to hear from Cliff Richard on Radio Horse Bay, station that gives you a voice

Oh, my pretty one out of 1986 off Cliff Richard's album called Always Guaranteed. Quite a big song for him, particularly in Ireland, where it performed best, got to number four on their charts, number six in the UK. But the song, you might not know this, but was originally, I didn't know this, I thought it was always Cliff Richard's song, was originally released by Jamie Ray in 1985 as Pretty One, whereas when Cliff Richard released it, he called it My Pretty One. Time for a bit of country now for my old buddy Kenny Campbell's Carlene Carter. Every Little Thing, great party song.

Great bit of country there from Carlene Carter, Every Little Thing. Just a reminder that Aged Concern in Hawke's Bay are inviting you to the Active Aging Expo. It's on October 2nd at the Havelock North Function Centre from 10 until 1pm. 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

question. It's a great chance to find out what's available in a friendly, informal setting. That's what you want, friendly and informal, isn't it? And everybody is welcome. It's the Partridge Family. I'm on my way. I'm on my way back home.

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If you wish to make a formal complaint about something you've heard on Radio Hawke's Bay, then you must send your complaint in writing to the manager at Radio Hawke's Bay, 6 bar 302 Hastings Street North, Hastings, or email kelly@radiohawkesbay.org.nz. This must be done within 20 working days of the broadcast. 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To find out more about this formal complaints process, go to their website, bsa.govt.nz.

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1: In Radio Hawke's Bay Community News, police will have a visible presence around Hastings in the coming days as a gang tangi takes place. While timings are still being confirmed, an increased number of gang members are expected in the city and wider Hawke's Bay. Police say their focus is community safety while allowing whānau space to grieve, and they'll respond to any unlawful behaviour. Anyone witnessing illegal activity should call 111. Other reports can go to 105 or Crime Stoppers on 0800 555 111. And Napier City Council is asking residents whether Kennedy Park Resort should be leased to an external operator for up to 30 years, with Hampshire and New Zealand proposed to take over assets and operations for around $20 million. Feedback is open for a month at say.napier.nz, and a community drop-in will be held at Kennedy Park on Monday, 12 October from 12 till 2 p.m. Mayor Richard McGrath says the move would reduce council's financial burden while keeping the popular holiday park operating. And thanks to our friends at Local Democracy Reporting for the following story. Local Democracy Reporting is local body journalism, co-funded by Radio New Zealand and New Zealand On Air. A Hawke's Bay political candidate is calling for temperament testing to be considered in the government's review of the Dog Control Act after being bitten while campaigning in Havelock North. Tukituki Act candidate Rob Douglas says the dog took a nip at his elbow and there was no warnings at the property. The review follows a rise in serious dog attacks nationwide, with Hastings District Council receiving around 1,300 roaming dog call-outs each year. And a Hawke's Bay teenager has taken out a national songwriting title. Lily Moore, a year 13 student at Havelock North High School, won Smoke-Free Rock Quest on Thursday night. Moore, who had planned to study medicine next year, says the win left her completely stunned. And Waipawa residents are being urged to keep a supply of drinking and cooking water on hand while a new water treatment plant undergoes testing. The facility has been relocated to higher ground to protect the town's water supply from future flooding. The plant had previously flooded several times, including in the aftermath of Cyclone Gabrielle. And in sport, a senior Fiji National Rugby League executive is under police investigation after allegations of sexual harassment involving two incidents at the league's head office. The board has suspended the director while the inquiry continues and has been urged by the Australian Rugby League Commission to handle the matter transparently. The executive has not commented as preparations for the Rugby League World Cup continues.
2: A fine day today with southwesterlies dying out in the afternoon, a high of 15 and a low of 0. Tomorrow, mainly fine, possible showers in the afternoon, a high of 18.
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2: Partly cloudy for most of the day today with possible showers in the afternoon. A high of 20 and a low of 8. Tomorrow a few showers with light winds, then southerlies developing in the evening. A high of 15.
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What's on the menu for this Thursday? Well, first up we have, as well as all the best Kiwiana, we have all the celebrity birthdays for today. So if you're celebrating your birthday today or across the week, I'll tell you very soon who you're cutting cake with from around the world. For news of the weather this week, we go to London for a very unique, very brave and very annoying theft story. This week's top five, we take a look at the top five fun facts about blankets. We wrap up the show just before lunchtime by having a look at what happened on this day in entertainment history. All that and more come on your way right now. Here's Ezra Vine, Braver Than Most, on Nothing But Kiwi Thursday with Gray.